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show is over and we have jointly exercised our constitutional rights, we would like to leave you with one very important thought. Sometime in the future, you may have the opportunity to serve as a juror in a so-called obscenity case. It would be wise to remember that the same people who would stop you from viewing an adult film may be back next year.

0: Hiya, Brattleboro. This is Betsy. 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

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Hey, happy birthday to Mr. Bubble Wrap. We're going to miss you. Great show tonight.

Shout out my wife. She's on a flight right now. She's headed home. You ever look up at the sky and think, geez, my wife is up there somewhere? More funky music coming up right now.

0: What's up? You are back with the Power Hour. This is your host, Electric Bill, coming at you live from Harmony Lot. Let me tell you what's been going on. So far this hour, we opened with Man Get Out, the Dare remix by Wet Leg and the Dare. Next, it was There Goes My Head by Naya Archives. Then it was Drift by Batu and Donato Dazzi. Just now, it was Loser Mentality by Gold Panda. And this is the classic dance hit Hideaway by Chiesa. So check it out. We've got big news for you tonight on the Power Hour. And the big news is... everything's going great. We have discovered a secret conspiracy orchestrated by friends, neighbors, and global elites all working hand in hand. It turns out everybody's rooting for us. You're just a chance I take to keep on dreaming. Yeah, they're pleased as punch and planning lots of special fun events to bring out the best in us. So, now you know. So the theme of today's show is kind of about the seen and unseen, the hidden. And that's the theme of the storytelling event that's going to be next Wednesday at 118 Elliott Street. My small contribution to that theme is that it's hard to see the good days when you're in them. It's beautiful. It's not even that hot out, so enjoy. More on that and a lot of great activities going on at 118 later this show. But for now, we are going to hear a word from our wonderful underwriters that are, this sort. Those underwriters we've got. Just wonderful local businesses. We got them. And here they are.
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Hey, what's up, beautiful Brattle Bros and Brattle Babes? It's your boy, Electric Bill, coming at you from WVEWLP, right here in Harmony Lot. Check it out. There are some big events coming up. You know how it goes. It's a fun town. Mondays, you got your open mics. Tuesday, trivia at the tower. Next Wednesday, there's a lot going on. There's the Brattle Bros annual community connection night. That's downtown. There's going to be food. It's for families. There's going to be games. You can touch a truck. There's going to be inflatables. I think that means what my little girl calls a jumpy house. Free face painting. So put your $10 bill away. This ain't gallery walk. Also, that same night, just up the street, come and tell us your story of what was hidden in plain sight. Something that eluded you or you perceived and everyone else seemed unaware of it. It's a first-person, true-ish storytelling event. 5 to 7 minute tales at 118 Elliott Street. On Wednesday at 6 p.m. And there's going to be food. My mom's making food. It's good food. You know, I've been eating it and I got really big. And then I'm going to tell you about some other goings on at 118 Elliott Street. So it's called the New Move Festival of Music and Art. It opens on Gallery Walk August 7th. And it's called Minding a New Way. That's an art show, and it's just a whole month-long lineup of different artists and events. New Move is a community-oriented, intergenerational, new, experimental, improvised music and art festival that brings together recognized jazz musicians and sound artists with local talent and students, creating opportunities for collaboration and experimentation. So it's becoming like a regional hub for fringe music. And I was talking to the guy, John Loggia, who runs it, and he says it's just, we've got such a great crowd here that does so much cool fringe music, but often, even in a small town, they don't really know each other. So this is all about that. If you do fringe music, if you have some cool project, you can meet other people here like you who do things like that. So Friday, August 7th, it opens. There's paintings by Lisa Cassidy and Jean Loggia. And then there's going to be, at 8 p.m., Negro Spirituals Until the Civil War with a virtuoso bassist. Thursday on the 18th, I'll be there, but you know, they're doing it. The Anarchomania, musicians and visiting students from Long Island, an evening of improv. Friday, there's going to be another ensemble from Long Island, with live composers, the Turbulence Orchestra, subunits, very special performance, large format, improvisational ensemble. And then Sunday the 16th, meditative improvised music. The list goes on. It goes all the way through August. So if you see the lights on, if you see something going on at 118 Elliott Street, then you are welcome, and there's cool things going on, and I hope that whether it's 118 Elliott or anything else that happens this month, you get out there and you have fun because you deserve it, baby. Let's close it out with some funky old music you haven't heard at least in a while.

0: Alrighty, that's going to just about do it for the Power Hour this week. Thank you for joining us. 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Donate. Get in on the fun, because it's a lot of fun. We have been listening to, since I last told you, On Our Own by Bobby Brown, Rock Steady by The Whispers, Find Me, Love Me by We, Low by Cracker, The Unseen Power of the Picket Fence by Pavement, Gold by Derby, Like the Fear Groupie You Are by Torn Hawk and Luke Wyatt. Then it was Notorious Thugs with Bone Thugs and Biggie. That was 24s by T.I. Right now we are listening to Shine Your Light for We by K. Trinida. Folks, it's been fun. Get out there, have a fun time. Check us out at the storytelling next week. But whatever you do, enjoy your life. Ain't nobody else gonna do it for you. They can't make a dang robot to do that now, can they? All right, we love you, Brattleboro. Give me a big kiss when you see me. Power out.
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You're tuned into WVEWLP Brattleboro 107.7 FM. I hope you enjoyed that last hour-long set of music we did right there. We started out with the Avengers doing a song called I Believe in Me. We had Dooch Lightchin doing a song called Zell. We had Panic Shack doing Grin and Bear. We had Parking doing a song called Siren. And Cola doing a song called Degree. We had Thesaurus Rex doing Buy Your Time. We had Bad Nerves doing Wasted Days. Teen Mortgage doing a song called Life, Death. Elephant Stone doing Fascist Killed Your Rock and Roll. We had a couple songs from a band called High Viz. The songs are called The Bastard Inside and Choose to Lose. We had Royal Headache in there doing a song called Little Star. We had Sloan doing a song called Pillow Fight. We had a band called Porches doing a song called Habit. We had Boogity Smack doing a song called The End Is Never the End. The Confession Kids doing Jeff Goes to Space. Sister Wife Sex Strike doing a song called Spark. And we wrapped that up with Rent Strike doing a song called The Rogue Giveth. Got more good stuff coming up. Got a ska set that I'm about to jump into right now. Again, this is the Busted Muffin Radio Show. You are tuned in to WVEWLP Brattleboro 107.7 FM. Without further ado, I'm going to jump right into this ska set. So stay tuned.

like, I think there was like a preconception that if you like ska, because I listen to ska pretty regularly. I listen to English Beat Selector and like Two Tone Nation all the time. I listen to reggae all the time. I listen to a lot of the records I liked when I was a kid, when I'm running and stuff, and just trying to get like amped up. And like, I still like ska, but there's also, I think there's this misconception that like it's either all or nothing. You know what I mean?

0: 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You're tuned into WVEWLP Brattleboro 107.7 FM. I hope you enjoyed that last hour-long set of music we did right there. We started out with the Scatterlights doing You're Wondering Now. We had Kingston Rudy in there doing Rudy's Around. Lazy Bone doing Song of Albatross. We had Monkey Gang War doing Pick It Up. Talk Bats doing a song called Sparkling. Murdered by Ska doing a song called Fool. Ska Sucks doing a song called Skaholic. We had Fish Tank in there doing What About You, Streetlight Manifesto doing They Broke Him Down, Bruce Lee Band doing Miss Me, Burning Hepburn after that doing Life Goes On, we had Rux doing The Eternal Kids, of course Devin K and The Solutions doing Until the Wheels Fall Off, we had Kali Masi in there doing Sputter, Bouncing Souls, a new one for Bouncing Souls called Border Town, we had Body Jar after that doing Sound of the Stereo, and we wrapped that up with Trash doing a song called Dusty. I hope you enjoyed that. Again, this has been the Busted Muffin Radio Show. You can always hit us up, bustedmuffin@gmail.com. 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Until next time, though, signing off for the Busted Muffin Radio Show, saying peace, and look out for the cops. And look out for the cops. And look out for the cops. And look out for the cops.
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8: 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Well, Mutnick is in a little bit of a soulful mood today on a Friday afternoon, so let's kick things off with a little Northern Soul from Mary McCarthy.

are listening to Hello Young Larva with Damien Gregory and DJ Mutnick right here on WVEW 107.7 FM in Brattleboro, Vermont. On the web, WVEW.org. I'll get that right. Let's run down a few things we listened to in that first set. We started out with Mayor McCarthy, and you know he did. Julian Covey gave us A Little Bit Hurt. Maxine Brown gave us Let Me Give You My Lovin'. He Knows How to Love Me from Helen Shapiro. Otis Lee had A Hard Row to Hoe. Girl Across the Street is behind us, and that's by Moses Smith. This is Billy Hawks.

juicy. And ooh, yeah. You know you done me wrong.

you belong.

are listening to Hello Young Larva with Damian Gregory and DJ Mutnick right here on WVEW 107.7 FM in Brattleboro, Vermont, on the web, WVEW.org. Let's run down a few things we listened to in that last set. We started out with Oh Baby from Billy Hawks. You Get to Have Money from The Exits. Mystery Train was Little Junior's Blue Flames. I'm Alive, Don Farden. Love's Gone Bad from Motown's Chris Clark. BB's Blues from BB King. Easy from Jimmy and Walter. Baby Please Don't Go was Joan Ann Henderson. And behind us is Tara May from Dr. Ross. We played a few, actually quite a few Northern Soul numbers, which was sort of a British movement in the late 60s, but was somewhat reviving American Soul and Motown from probably 5 years earlier. They normally, being hipster Brits that they are, would eschew the more popular Motown and Soul tunes of the day and really dug in the crates to get some of these more obscure ones, which were not hits in the States, but were very big in the UK. Later on, it became a very sort of athletic dance style that went along with it, all of this growing out of the British mod scene. Here is a good example, Brian Auger and the Trinity with Black Cat.

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Let's run down a few things we listened to in that set. Started out with Judy Street and What? The Renegades gave us 13 Women. The JBs, Giving Up Food for Funk. Hank Crawford gave us It's a Funky Thing to Do. The JBs once again with Hot Pants Road. 15 Degrees from Sam Samudio, who you might know better as Sam the Sham and the Pharaohs, who much earlier had their hit with Woolly Bully. And behind us is Lynn Collins with Take Me Just As I Am. Here is Lynn again with Rock Me Again.

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0: Glenn Turman is back in that real cool school, Cooley High. Ham Greer and Fred Williamson have got whatever you need in Bucktown.
2: What the hell do you know about that?
0: And the world's deadliest assassins are on the prowl as Shanghai Killers. Sounds like a whole lot of action, and it is a very special attraction as Filmways presents
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0: The highest flying, slickest, meanest dude you'll ever face is Jefferson Bolt on the case. Got a super hot delivery, Bolt's on call. Big, bad, beautiful, man's got it all. That man, Bolt.
1: Fred Williams. Are you somebody? That said, damn right, Bolt. I'm somebody. What do you say when I say, are you somebody?
2: Damn right, I'm somebody.
1: Lynn Collins, yeah. Miss Collins, are you somebody?
3: Yes, I am somebody.
1: Well, she is. She's a lady.
4: Lady right on.
1: Mr. Yeah. Ray, are you somebody?
5: Damn right.
1: Are you somebody, Brother Pagnon?
6: You damn right.
1: You sure got a lot of grip to say that.
6: Yeah.
1: Are you somebody, Brother Parker?
6: Yeah, damn right, I'm somebody.
4: Yeah.
1: What about you, Assalamu alaikum? Well, Salaam alaikum.
7: Mm-hmm.
1: You know, we speak of love and happiness.
4: Yeah.
1: To me, happiness is Fred Wesley playing his horn.

0: They're called the Wonder Women, the Kung Fu Killers of the Orient. Deadly with their hands, deadlier with their bodies. You never know what they'll come up with next. Maybe a kiss in the dark, maybe a karate chop in the neck. Wonder Woman stars Nancy Kwan as the incredible and invincible Dr. Sue. She specializes in most unusual medical experiments.
1: It is possible for me to transplant any part of the human body.
0: Ross Hagen is Mike Harbour. He'll work for anyone, do anything, if the price is right. Mike is marked for death in everyone's book. Wonder Woman is new action. Wonder Woman is new excitement, new adventure. Beautiful, luscious, mysterious dolls, trained by the sinister dragon lady to do as they were told. They were killers, a sisterhood of death, but they were also women. See the most lethal kung fu karate females take men apart piece by piece.

You were in a plane with a hijacker with a gun, with only a few drops of gas left and a nose wheel that won't come down. Ever wonder what you would do? That's only a few of the nerve-wracking moments in This Is a Hijack, starring Adam Rourke, Neville Brand, Jay Robinson, and Lynn Borden. This Is a Hijack. The action-packed story of Mike, who was in trouble with the mob and needed $1 million in cash fast or get killed. This Is a Hijack. The story of Dominic, the mob's hitman who menaced the passengers and the girls and enjoyed every moment. This Is a Hijack. The smash story of the FBI against the hijackers in this year's most unusual story. Now the company that brought you Evel Knievel, the story of the daredevil of the century, brings you This Is a Hijack.

0: Our operation is expanding, Sydney. We're moving into other sports. Can mean big money. Better positions for the men we pick.
1: Yes, sir.
0: Sydney, as you know, we have a large shipment coming in today. This one comes off without a hitch. Follow, Sydney.
1: Yes, sir.
0: We know you're having trouble on the dock, Sydney. Clean it up. Clean it up now.
1: Yes, sir.
0: Remember, that crate contains over $1 million worth of heroin.

Well, that just about does it for us. This has been Hello Young Larva. My name is Damian Gregory, been here with DJ Mutnick. Thanks for joining us. Don't forget, you can get today's playlist, archive of past shows, hit us up on Facebook, Twitter, etc. at younglarva.tumblr.com, and we will be back next Friday afternoon, 1 to 3 p.m. for the best in surf, psych, teen beat, go-go jazz, and much more from the Cold War era and beyond, right here on listener-supported radio, WBEW 107.7 FM in Brattleboro, Vermont. 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

Viking 1 lander has sent to Earth two fantastic pictures of the surface of the planet Mars, and at this hour, project officials are discussing the success of their unbelievable little 2,000-pound lander.

drive me to the airport. We ride in silence most of the way. Tiptoe around sentiments we can't express. Tally debts we'll never repay. 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You cycle through the AM band, WGSV, KLA. 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Summer afternoons with my head in your lap, dreams from a lifetime ago, worlds away. I want to fortify my defenses, recite spells, burn sage. And in the terminal, I lose my footing, meet your gaze. Bright light of your forgiving eyes. Anything hostile just withers

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The plane was way overdue, so I went inside to the airline's desk. And I said, "Sir, I wonder why 1203 is so late." He said, "Oh, they probably took off late, or they may have run into some turbulent weather and had to alter their course." I went back outside and I waited at the gate, and I watched the beacon light from the control tower as it whipped through the dark ebony skies as if it were searching for

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It seems I met you when my love went away.

Monday blues, straight through Sunday blues. Good morning, heartache, here we go again. Good morning, heartache,

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Entering from High Street or from Harmony Place, there's Hatch Space for woodworking, First Proof Press for printmaking, the Wheelhouse Clay Center, Vermont Center for Photography, dining at Harmony Loft, and even pinball at Gravitate Pinball Arcade. 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

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And you've tuned into Lounging Around Brattleboro. Running a little late tonight, but better late than never. Live in studio, as always. Although I might be doing from home shows in the future, but we'll see what happens. So I'm a little late today. I was down visiting a friend and lost track of time. And, in Greenfield. So, we've got some classics, some Moby, Eric Hilton. What else is in here? Mo Horizons, The Dining Rooms. I don't think I'll be able to get to everything tonight because it's only 38:30, but started off with one that I have not heard before. It's Abacus, which I have heard, and an artist called Nada. And this is Earth Garden on Lounge Ground Brattleboro, WVEWLP Brattleboro, 107.7 FM, your community radio station.

fragile sound. No echoes here on sacred ground.

Yeah, kind of a nice first couple tracks we had there. We started the night off with Earth Garden by Nada. And, actually that was Nada featuring Abacus. Then we had Porcelain, a classic lounge track by Moby. Great artist. Then we heard The Inside by Rocket Empire. What we just heard was Shadows Learning, which I thought was a really cool track. That was by Soul Umbra and Arunzia. There's a single by them. It was actually something I found on YouTube on accident. And I really liked it, and I thought maybe to play it on the show would be good. Currently listening to String Vibe by Plastic Buddha. I'm here at 10 tonight, so stick around for more music.

Yeah, cool stuff. Those of you just tuning in, this is Lounging Around Brattleboro. I'm DJ Frequency, and this is WVEWLP Brattleboro, 107.7 FM, your community radio station. 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

Yeah, it was a pretty cool track we had just then. I guess I'll just run through the track list we had so far. We just heard Just For A Day, Sunday, by TM Juke. So, let's see. We've got a few more tracks coming up. Yeah, I think we got enough time for... Let's see here. I have it set to an hour and 28 minutes, which is about when I got in for 8:30. So, we started the night off with Earth Gardens by Abacus and Nada. Then we heard Porcelain by Moby. Then we heard The Inside by Rocket Empire. Then we had Shadows Leaning by Soul Umbra and Arunza. After that, we heard String Vibe by Plastic Buddha. After that, it was Arteries by Eric Hilton. Then we heard YMA or Ima, maybe, by Buzu Bayou. Great band. Then after that, we heard Move On by Sounds From The Ground. I really liked that track. That was really cool. Then we had Underwater by Eric Hilton and Natalia Clavier. Then we heard Dance Naked Under Palm something. Let's see. What does it say? Dance Naked Under Palm Trees by Mo Horizons. Currently playing, we have Ah Baya by Phil Misson, Pete Herbert, and Barker. Sophie Barker was actually an artist might still be. She's a musician in the group 07. I know she sung on a lot of those tracks that they made. So let's see, we got 1, 2, 3, 4. We got like 7 more tracks for you guys tonight. Should take up the time. So hang around for Lounge Around Brattleboro. I hope to have a longer show next week, but we'll see what happens. Thanks for tuning in.

0: This music is great. I don't see how it cannot be a success in the United States.
1: Mahmoud Gannon Balls would be there.

All right, got a few more tracks for you guys tonight. Here in WVEW land, lounging around Brattleboro. Yeah, it was a pretty cool track we just heard. That was, or is, Planetary Deadlock by Beanfield and Richard Dorfmeister. Or Meister, maybe. No, Meister. There is a T in there. Okay. We have now playing Twilight Reservation by Tim Love Lee. And then we have Thievery Corporation ending the night tonight. So, with Un Simple History. So, thanks for tuning in to Lounging on Brattleboro, and we'll see you guys next week. Enjoy the last couple tracks, and have a good evening. DJ Frequency, out.

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Well, wash those blues away with Blue Monday every Monday evening from 6 to 8 p.m. here on WVEWLP 107.7 FM. I'm your host in the evening, Junior X, and I'll make sure you come out of these 2 hours of the blues feeling better than when you walked in. Junior, I heard.

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And now, folks, we're going to take you down to New Orleans, Louisiana. Tell you the story about Didney Ramble. Because you know there was a funeral march in front of Didney Ramble where they take the body to the cemetery and they load Brother Gate in the ground. And dig it.

As the family's crying, as they low old brother Gate in the ground. And old Rev will say, ashes to ashes, dust to dust. It's too bad old Gate couldn't have stayed on earth with us. And the snare drum player, he takes the handkerchief out of the snare and roll up so the members can form in line to swing back to the hall playing Didn't He Remember?

0: Hi, Annie. I know you said yesterday was hard. How are you feeling today?
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They have been operating for over 50 years and feature a variety of artists and artisans primarily from Vermont and other parts of New England. They are open Monday through Saturday from 10 a.m. to 5 p.m. and Sunday from 12 to 5. Their phone number is 802-246-7245, and their website is vtart.com. 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

Hello, this is Eugene Newman, director of the Vermont Jazz Center. The VJC is a proud underwriter of WVEW LP Brattleboro. 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

0: Breaker 19, this here's a rubber duck. You got a copy on me, Big Ben? Come on. Yeah, 10-4, Big Ben, for sure, for sure. By golly, it's clean, clear to Flagtown. Come on. Yeah, it's a big 10-4 there, Big Ben. Yeah, we definitely got the front door, good buddy. Mercy sakes alive, looks like we got us a convoy.
1: It was the dark of the moon on the 6th of June in a Kenworth pulling logs. Cab over Pete with a reefer on and a Jimmy hauling hogs. We is heading for Bear on I-10 about a mile out of Shaky Town. I says, Pigpen, this here's a rubber duck and I'm about to put the hammer down.

0: man, this here's a duck. And you want to back off them hogs? 10-4, about 5 miles or so. 10, roger, them hogs is getting intense up here.
1: By the time we got into Tulsa Town, we had 85 trucks in all. But they's a roadblock up on the Cloverleaf, and them bears is wall to wall. Yeah, them smokies as thick as bugs on a bumper. They even had a bear in the air. I says, calling all trucks, this here is the duck. We about to go.

0: Pigpen. 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You're still too close. Yeah, them hawks are starting to close up my sinuses. Mercy sakes, you better back off another 10.
1: Well, we rolled up Interstate 44 like a rocket sled on rails. We tore up all of our swindle sheets and left them setting on the scales. By the time we hit that shy town, them bears was getting smart. They'd brought up some reinforcements from the Illinois National Guard. There's armored cars and tanks and jeeps and rigs of every size. Yeah, them chicken coops was full of bears, and choppers filled the skies. Well, we shot the line, we went for broke, with 1,000 screaming trucks and 11 long-haired friends of Jesus in a chartreuse microbus.
0: Hey, rubber duck to sodbuster. Come on there, you have 10-4 sodbuster. Listen, you want to put that microbus in behind that suicide jockey? Yeah, he's hauling dynamite, and he needs all the help he can get.
1: Well, we laid a strip for the Jersey Shore and prepared to cross the line. I could see the bridge was lined with bears, but it didn't have a doggone dime. I says, Pigpen, this here's a rubber duck. We just ain't a gonna pay no toll. So we crashed the gate doing 98. I says, let them

0: Fletcher 20. Omaha. Well, they ought to know what to do with them honks out there for sure. Well, mercy sakes, good buddy. We're going to back on out here, so keep the bugs off your glass and the bears off your nails. We'll catch you on the flip-flop. This here's a rubber duck on the side. We gone. Bye-bye.
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In addition to being a grocery store and serving freshly prepared meals, the co-op also offers regular classes and other events for the community. More information is on their website, brattleborofoodcoop.coop, phone number 802-257-0236. The Brattleboro Food Co-op, a proud underwriter of WVEW, your community radio station.

Streaking consists of racing naked down the block before an audience and then racing for cover before the police arrive. This morning, two naked men raced through a St. Louis police station. The police said one was slightly overweight.

Good afternoon, Brattleboro. This is your host, DJ Sparky, Shiva Shankaran, bringing you the Shiva Show. I am live in the studio this afternoon, Tuesday, July 28, and I'm happy to be here. I've got a very nice playlist for you today. Our theme is a bit changing up slightly. The theme will be the Isa Upanishad, and I'll get into that, explaining this word Upanishad, and I've got a text for you I'm going to share rather than reading one of my own poems today. And I hope you enjoy that with some commentary as well. So before further ado, you are listening to WVEWLP Brattleboro, 107.7 FM, your community radio station, streaming online at wvew.org, and that the views and opinions expressed here on this program are those of the host, guests, my own primarily, and not necessarily those of the radio station, the board, or underwriter supporters, or anyone else for that matter. 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Become a member if you like, or become a underwriter, or just a regular donator, or just a one-time donator. And that said, let's get into some music now, and I'll be back at about 3:30 to begin our theme for the day, the Isa Upanishad. We'll begin with Snatam Kaur, and she's just about here.

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1: 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They are open Monday through Saturday from 10 a.m. to 5 p.m. and Sunday from 12 to 5. Their phone number is 802-246-7245 and their website is vtart.com. 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
2: So before that little break, we just heard Mir by Siaba. That piece was called Rake Rakan Har from their album Savati. Prior to that, we heard Sat Narayan Wahiguru from, that was Ajit singing that, and that is from her album Sacred Waters. And we began with Snatam Kaur, Sat Siri Siri Akal, Beyond Death, from her album Light of the Nam, Morning Chants. This is DJ Sparky. I'm bringing you the Shiva Show live this Tuesday afternoon, and I've got a special theme for you today. I'd like to discuss. I have a text with me called the Upanishads. It's a small little book. It contains three texts of different Upanishads. This is both the Isa Upanishad, the Kina Upanishad, and the Katha Upanishad. And these are different texts, all very ancient. And when I use the word term Upanishad, I'm just referring to a certain classification of ancient Hindu scriptures, which are several thousands of years old, actually, but they form a special part of what are known as the Vedas, and this is more of the end part of the Vedas. The Vedas begin, really, they begin perhaps almost about the end of the last ice age, so that makes them more than 10,000 years old in their beginning, but there's many writings that were added to it after. And the Upanishads are that group of writings that are most recent, probably within the last 3 to 4, maybe 5,000 years at the most. And they are also, to a great extent or to some extent, continuing even more recently. Certain writings, for example, of Ramana Maharshi are considered to be of an Upanishadic level, but perhaps on a beginner's level, but nevertheless, in their view, they rise to the level of scripture. And this is possible to be continuing on and on. There's no necessarily no end to it. But the Isa Upanishad, I don't have a specific date on it. It's probably in the realm of 2,000 to 3,000 years. And it's a short Upanishad. It's only 18 verses, so that we'll be able to read through it today, along with some commentary. The volume here is translated and commented on by Swami Paramananda, which was originally published for a magazine going back to 1913 and 14 called The Message of the East. And that's basically where these translations and commentaries are from. So I'm going to begin with a short introduction to the text that he wrote at that time. This Upanishad is called Isa Vasya Upanishad, that which gives Brahma Vidya, or knowledge of the all-pervading deity. The dominant thought running through it is that we cannot enjoy life or realize true happiness unless we consciously cover all with the omnipresent Lord. If we are not fully conscious of that which sustains our life, how can we live wisely and perform our duties? Whatever we see, movable or immovable, good or bad, it is all that. We must not divide our conception of the universe, for in dividing it, we have only fragmentary knowledge, and we thus limit ourselves. He who sees all beings in his self, capital S, and his self in all beings, he never suffers, because when he sees all creatures within his true self, then jealousy, grief, and hatred vanish. He alone can love. That all-pervading one is self-effulgent, birthless, deathless, pure, untainted by sin or sorrow. Knowing this, he becomes free from the bondage of matter and transcends death. Transcending death means realizing the difference between body and soul, and identifying oneself with the soul. When we actually behold the undecaying soul within us and realize our true nature, we no longer identify ourselves with the body which dies, and we do not die with the body. Self-knowledge has always been the theme of the sages, and the Upanishads deal especially with the knowledge of the self, and also with the knowledge of God, because there is no difference between the self and God. They are one and the same. That which comes out of the infinite whole must also be infinite. Hence, the self is infinite. That is the ocean. We are the drops. So long as the drops remain separate from the ocean, it is small and weak. But when it is one with the ocean, then it has all the strength of the ocean. Similarly, as long as a man believes himself to be separate from the whole, he is helpless, but when he identifies himself with it, then he transcends all weakness and partakes of its omnipresent qualities. Well, that by way of introduction to this. I'll read this verse by verse, and when I reach the commentary, I'll mention commentary and then recite the number of the next verse. This is the beginning, it is called, of Isa Upanishad. It's called Peace Chant. And it is a common chant that precedes many verses of scripture in this tradition, and he translates it as this: Om, that invisible absolute is whole. Whole is this, the visible phenomenal. From the invisible whole comes forth the visible whole. Though the visible whole has come out from the invisible whole, yet the whole remains unaltered. Om, peace, peace, peace. And his commentary here is, the indefinite term that is used in the Upanishads to distinguish the invisible absolute because no word or name can fully define it. A finite object like a table or a tree can be defined, but God, who is infinite and unbounded, cannot be expressed by finite language. Therefore, the rishis or divine seers, desirous not to limit the unlimited, chose the indefinite term that to designate the absolute. In the light of true wisdom, the phenomenal and the absolute are inseparable. All existence is in the absolute, and whatever exists must exist in it. Hence, all manifestation is merely a modification of the one supreme whole, and neither increases nor diminishes it. The whole, therefore, remains unaltered. Verse 1. All this, whatever exists in the universe, should be covered by the Lord. Having renounced the unreal, enjoy the real. Do not covet the wealth of any man. This commentary. We cover all things with the Lord by perceiving the divine presence everywhere. When the consciousness is firmly fixed in God, the conception of diversity naturally drops away, because the one cosmic existence shines through all things as we gain the light of wisdom. We cease to cling to the unrealities of this world, and we find all our joy in the realm of reality. The word enjoy is also interpreted to be by the great commentator Shankaracharya as protect, because knowledge of our true self is the greatest protector and sustainer. If we do not have this knowledge, we cannot be happy, because nothing on this external plane of phenomenal is permanent or dependable. He who is rich in the knowledge of the self does not covet external power or possessions. Verse 2. If one should desire to live in this world 100 years, one should live performing karma, righteous deeds. Thus thou mayest live there in no other way. By doing this karma, the fruits of thy actions will not defile thee. If a man clings to long life and earthly possessions, and is therefore unable to follow the path of self-knowledge, Gnana Nishtha, as prescribed in the first mantram, that is, the first verse here, then he may follow the path of right action, karma nishtha. Karma here means actions performed without selfish motive, for the sake of the Lord alone. When a man performs actions clinging blindly to his lower desires, then his actions bind him to the plane of ignorance or the plane of birth and death. But when the same actions are performed with surrender to God, they purify and liberate him. 3. After leaving their bodies, they who have killed the self go to the worlds of the asuras, covered with blinding ignorance. Commentary. The idea of rising to bright regions as a reward for well-doers, and of falling into realms of darkness as a punishment for evil-doers, is common to all great religions. But Vedanta claims that this condition of heaven and hell is only temporary, because our actions, being finite, can produce only a finite result. What does it mean, quote, to kill the self, end quote? How can the immortal soul ever be destroyed? It cannot be destroyed. It can only be obscured. Those who hold themselves under the sway of ignorance, who serve the flesh and neglect the Atman or the real self, are not able to perceive the effulgent and indestructible nature of their soul. Hence, they fall into the realm where the soul light does not shine. Here, the Upanishad shows that the only hell is absence of knowledge. As long as man is overpowered by the darkness of ignorance, he is a slave of nature and must accept whatever comes as the fruit of his thoughts and deeds. When he strays into the path of unreality, the sages declare that he destroys himself, because he who clings to the perishable body and regards it as his true self must experience death many times. 4. That one, though motionless, is swifter than the mind. The senses can never overtake it, for it ever goes before. Though immovable, it travels faster than those who run. By it, the all-pervading air sustains all living beings. Commentary. This verse explains the character of the Atman, or self. A finite object can be taken from one place and put in another, but it can only occupy one space at a time. The Atman, however, is present everywhere. Hence, though one may run with the greatest swiftness to overtake it, already it is there before him. Even the all-pervading air must be supported by this self, since it is infinite, and as nothing can live without breathing air, all living things must draw their life from the cosmic self. Verse 5. It moves and it moves not. It is far and also it is near. It is within and also it is without all this. Commentary. It is near to those who have the power to understand it, for it dwells in the heart of everyone. But it seems far to those whose mind is covered by the clouds of sensuality and self-delusion. It is within because it is the innermost soul of all creatures, and it is without as the essence of the whole external universe. Infilling it like the all-pervading ether. 6. He who sees all beings in the self and the self in all beings, he never turns away from it, the self. 7. He who perceives all beings as the self, for him how can there be delusion or grief when he sees this oneness everywhere? Commentary. He who perceives the self everywhere never shrinks from anything, because through his higher consciousness he feels united with all life. When a man sees in all beings and all beings in God, and also God dwelling in his own soul, how can he hate any living thing? Grief and delusion rest upon a belief in diversity, which leads to competition and all forms of selfishness. With the realization of oneness, the sense of diversity vanishes, and the cause of misery is removed. 8. He, the self, is encircling, resplendent, bodiless, spotless, without sinews, pure, untouched by sin, all-seeing, all-knowing, transcendent, self-existent. He has disposed all things duly for eternal years. Commentary. This text defines the real nature of the self. When our soul is cleansed from the dross of matter, then alone can we behold the vast, radiant, subtle, ever-pure and spotless self, the true basis of our existence. 9. They enter into blind darkness who worship avidya, ignorance and delusion. They fall, as it were, into greater darkness who worship vidya, knowledge. 10. By vidya, one end is attained, by avidya, another. Thus we have heard from the wise men who taught this. 9. He who knows at the same time both vidya and avidya crosses over death by avidya and attains immortality through vidya. Commentary. Those who follow or worship the path of selfishness and pleasure, avidya, without knowledge, without knowing anything higher, necessarily fall into darkness, because those who worship or cherish vidya, knowledge, for mere intellectual pride and satisfaction, fall into greater darkness, because the opportunity which they misuse is greater. I hope that was clear. In the subsequent verses, vidya and avidya are used in something the same sense as faith and works in the Christian Bible. Neither alone can lead to the ultimate goal, but when taken together, they carry one to the highest. Work done with unselfish motive purifies the mind and enables man to perceive his undying nature. From this he gains inevitably a knowledge of God, because the soul and God are one and inseparable. And when he knows himself to be with the supreme and indestructible whole, he realizes his immortality. 12. They fall into blind darkness who worship the unmanifested, and they fall into greater darkness who worship the manifested. 13. By the worship of the unmanifested, one end is attained, by the worship of the manifested, another. Thus we have heard from the wise men who taught us this. 14. He who knows at the same time both the unmanifested, the cause of manifestation, and the destructible and or manifested, he crosses over death through knowledge of the destructible and attains immortality through knowledge of the first cause, unmanifested. This particular Upanishad deals chiefly with the invisible cause and the visible manifestation. And the whole trend of its teaching is to show that they are one and the same, one being the outcome of the other. Hence, no perfect knowledge is possible without simultaneous comprehension of both. The wise men declare that he who worships in a one-sided way, whether the visible or the invisible, does not reach the highest goal. Only he who has a coordinated understanding of both the visible and the invisible, of matter and spirit, of activity and that which is beyond activity, conquers nature and thus overcomes death. By work, by making the mind steady, and by following the prescribed rules given in the scriptures, a man gains wisdom. By the light of that wisdom, he is able to perceive the invisible cause of in all visible forms. Therefore, the wise man sees him in every manifested form. They who have a true conception of God are never separated from him. They exist in him, and he in them. 15. The face of truth is hidden by a golden disc. O Pushan, effulgent being, uncover thy face, that I, the worshipper of truth, may behold thee. 16. O Pushan, O sun, sole traveler of the heavens, controller of all, son of Prajapati, withdraw thy rays and gather up thy burning effulgence. Now, through thy grace, I behold thy blessed and glorious form. The Purusha, high effulgent being, who dwells within thee, I am he. Commentary. Here the sun, who is the giver of all light, is used as a symbol of the infinite, giver of all wisdom. The seeker after truth prays to the effulgent one to control his dazzling rays, that his eyes, no longer blinded by them, may behold the truth. Having perceived it, he proclaims, "Now I see that that effulgent being and I are one and the same, and my delusion is destroyed." By the light of truth, he is able to discriminate between the real and the unreal, and the knowledge thus gained convinces him that he is one with the Supreme, that there is no difference between himself and the Supreme, truth. Or as Christ said, "I and the Father, I and my Father are one." 17. May my life breath go to the all-pervading and immortal prana, and let this body be burned to ashes. Om, O mind, remember thy deeds. O mind, remember thy deeds, remember. Commentary. Seek not fleeting results as the reward of thy actions, O mind. Strive only for the imperishable. This mantram or verse is often chanted at the hour of death to remind one of the perishable nature of the body and the eternal nature of the soul. When the clear vision of the distinction between the mortal body and the immortal soul dawns in the heart, then all craving for physical pleasure or material possession drops away. And one can say, "Let the body be burned to ashes, that the soul may attain its freedom." For death is nothing more than the casting off of a worn-out garment. Verse 18. O Bhagavan, bright being, lead us to brightness by the good path, O Lord. Thou knowest all our deeds. Remove all evil and delusion from us. To thee we offer our prostrations and supplications again and again. Here ends this Upanishad. Let's have a brief break here for the station ID. 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And that the views and opinions expressed on this program are those of the host and guests, and not those of the radio station board or Underwriter supporters, as far as I know. I hope that was clear enough. I'm not sure what more I can comment on this, but perhaps there will be a little bit of time for that as we continue. But I think it's now a good time to get back into some music. This is Gurnam Singh, Pavan Guru.

0: Oops, sorry about that. That was Guru Nam Singh featuring Simrit Dharati Hai from the album Silent Moonlight Meditations. Before that, we heard Krishna Das by Your Grace J. Gurudev from his album Heart as Wide as the World. And we began that little group with Guru Nam Singh, Parvan Guru, Lord of the Wind, from the album The Journey Home. This is DJ Sparky. I'm with you until 5. Got a couple of quick announcements for you, and then we'll be back with some music for the last half hour of our show.
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0: And with that, let's see, where was I? Yes, we've got about half an hour left. We're going to get back into some Krishna Das, some Niranjan Karur, Alexia Shaloon, and Jay Jagdish. And we'll see you about the top of the hour.

0: So sorry to interrupt. This is DJ Sparky signing out for the Shiva Show. Democracy Now! 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
1: The Guilford Country Store is a cafe and general store located in the historic Broadbrook House, established in 1817. They are open 7 days a week. Their address is 475 Coolidge Highway in Guilford, and their phone number is 802-490-22.
2: Welcome to Between the Lines, presenting news and analysis of critical issues affecting our communities, the nation, and the world. I'm Scott Harris. This week we present Matthew Ho, a senior fellow at the Eisenhower Media Network, who assesses the cyclical pattern of U.S.-Iran war military escalation, fragile temporary ceasefires, and collapsing diplomatic agreements. Anel Scheline with the Quincy Institute, who discusses the dangers of the Trump administration plan to integrate the budgets of the U.S. and Israeli militaries to shield funding from congressional oversight and opposition. And Curry Peterson-Smith, a fellow at the Institute for Policy Studies, who summarizes his group's new report titled Forging a Democracy That Works for All, that challenges the outsized influence of billionaires, corporations, and the military. But first, we begin with a summary of some of the week's underreported news stories.
3: Silicon Valley sells itself as an engine for human progress in which technology can make the world a better place. But an increasingly vocal minority of tech workers are so concerned about their own complicity in war crimes that they're risking their jobs to organize against their company's war production. Labor journalist Max Alvarez noted that tech workers at the heart of companies like Microsoft are waging one of the most significant and undercovered labor battles in the U.S. right now. In these times, magazine reports that big tech is in fact a weapons industry in the business of identifying bomb targets, spying on oppressed and occupied populations, and providing the infrastructure that enables crimes against humanity. The tech sector has always profited from war, but such profits generated by contracts with the U.S. military and foreign nations like Israel are increasingly central to the industry's model for gaining wealth and power. According to a 2024 report from Brown University's Cost of War Project, Amazon provides cloud storage services and Palantir provides surveillance, critical to Israel's vicious war on Gaza, denounced by scholars and human rights groups as a genocide. Groups like No Tech for Apartheid are organizing from within Amazon and Google, while other activists and groups, including Purge Palantir, are building external pressure against the company and often in alliance with workers from other industries. According to a report released in June by Frontline Defenders, a Dublin-based group that provides support for global human rights activists, at least 358 human rights defenders were killed last year around the world. Inside Climate News reported that environmental and indigenous rights defenders remained among the world's most targeted human rights advocates last year, despite landmark rulings by international courts affirming governments' obligation to protect both the environment and those who defend it. Nearly a quarter of the 84 killed were targeted because of their often unpaid work protecting land and the environment. Indigenous rights defenders accounted for another 17% of the murders. The report noted that the Trump administration withdrew from the UN Human Rights Council in February 2025 and opposed language related to gender rights in international negotiations. These Trump regime actions coincide with growing concerns from rights groups that gains for women's rights and protections for marginalized communities are increasingly under threat around the world. For nearly a decade in the 1980s, Jim Hightower was Texas Agriculture Commissioner, setting new standards for organic foods and as an outspoken advocate for small rural farm communities. Now, 35-year-old populist Clayton Tucker, a candidate for Texas Agriculture Commissioner, is reviving Hightower's politics of standing up for small farmers. The former Texas organizer with Bernie Sanders' political organization, Our Revolution, is looking to build a groundswell for progressive reform. He's tapping into broad opposition to data centers to mobilize voters for his campaign, while criticizing big ag interests like Tyson Foods and John Deere Tractors. Data centers are unpopular in Texas, with opposition focused on mega projects like the 1,100-acre Stargate Data Center in Abilene. 248 others are proposed throughout the state. This week's news summary was compiled by Bob Nixon. For Between the Lines, I'm Anna Manzo.

0: After nearly 2 weeks of U.S. airstrikes on Iran and Iranian retaliatory attacks on U.S. military installations and America's allies in the Persian Gulf region, the Trump administration and Iran have entered a temporary bilateral pause in bomb, missile, and drone attacks. The Trump regime says its bombing campaign was suspended on July 24th to provide critical breathing room for regional diplomatic efforts. However, news reports maintain that a critical shortage of defensive and offensive U.S. munitions also figured into the suspension of Washington's Iran attacks. The U.S. and Iran say no direct peace talks are occurring, but indirect negotiations are said to be moving forward through regional mediators. During the temporary pause in hostilities, there's an active U.S. naval blockade of Iranian ports, and Yemen's Houthi rebels continue to disrupt Red Sea shipping by declaring a naval blockade against Saudi vessels and attacking oil tankers near the Bab el-Mandeb Strait, that's further disrupting global oil supplies. Iran reported that 60 people were killed and around 670 injured during 12 days of recent U.S. attacks in southern Iran. 4 U.S. service members were reported killed following a series of retaliatory Iranian missile and drone strikes. Your reporter spoke with Matthew Ho, an Iraq War combat veteran and Afghanistan State Department officer who resigned in protest over U.S. war policy in 2009. He now serves as a senior fellow with the Eisenhower Media Network. Here Ho talks about the cyclical pattern of Iran war military escalation, fragile temporary ceasefires, and collapsing diplomatic agreements.
1: I think this is going to be the pattern, Scott, for months to come. I was surprised by how long the 2 weeks of military action went. I thought the back and forth would be shorter than that. But I think this inability for the United States to win militarily, as well as the political realities that preclude the United States from accepting any type of surrender, puts the United States in a position where it's stuck. And so the American president, Donald Trump, has gotten himself into a war that he cannot get himself out of, at least not in a definitive sense. And so I think that this back and forth, the negotiations starting, the negotiations stopping, the Strait of Hormuz open, the Strait of Hormuz closed, airstrikes today, no airstrikes tomorrow. I think that's what it will look like for the next several months until at least after the American elections. Now, that is a rational assessment, and we're dealing with not rational people here, as well as we have a lot of complications and layers. That might make sense, what I just said, if we're just strictly talking about the Americans and the Iranians. But there's all the Gulf Arab states, there's Israel, of course, and then there are the wars in Yemen and Lebanon as well that complicate all of it. And that, despite how much the United States would like to see the wars in Yemen and Lebanon separated from the war in Iran, it doesn't seem as if the actors in those wars have any interest in separating those wars from one another. So this is very complicated. I don't see there being any negotiated solution or political resolution to this unless there is something unexpected. How is a resolution achieved? And that's a real danger in all these wars, Scott, is that I don't see resolutions here. Another war as well, the Russia-Ukraine war. Where's the resolution in that? How does that war end? How is it possible for that war to end? And so this is really difficult. And so the idea that this being a world war, we saw a lot of commentaries in the last couple of days use that phrase. Wall Street Journal had an article on it. Other places did as well. The idea of not just being a world war, but a war that you cannot see a resolution towards.
0: I did want to get your reaction to, there have been reports that the United States has been targeting civilian infrastructure like desalination water plants, a continuation of Donald Trump threatening war crimes by targeting power generation plants and bridges and other civilian infrastructure. Where do you think this is headed in terms of these just really grotesque threats to decimate Iranian civilization, as he said at least once or twice?
1: I think the fact that there is no resolution here And again, you can apply this to, say, the Russia-Ukraine war as well. Because the wars are essentially stalemated, neither side can knock the other side out of the war, that you're going to see more and more escalation that leads to more and more atrocity, more deliberate targeting of civilian infrastructure, more trying to hurt the other side's population. And this way it becomes an escalation. And we're seeing that in Russia, Ukraine, and there's a very real possibility of seeing that in this war.
0: Last question here. Pete Hegseth has been widely criticized for his management of the Pentagon. There are many levels of criticism. Among some of the criticisms are his firing or passing over Black and Latino, as well as women, military officers for promotions. His latest diatribe relates to testing for testosterone levels among active duty service members. And I wonder if you'd speak to, you know, I'm sure you're in touch with folks in the military still who you've worked with. What is Pete Hegseth's his position and his conduct, what has it done to morale among our service members?
1: Well, for many service members, particularly people of color or women, it's been incredibly demoralizing, essentially making it clear that the Secretary of Defense does not want you in the military. And unfortunately, there is an element within the military, just as there in our society, that agrees with him. And it's not a majority in the military, even among, you know, white among white male soldiers, it's not in the majority. But there is a pretty strong element that believes in what's being done. And then what they're doing here that's so dangerous, Scott, is they're recruiting along those lines, in that they're trying to ensure that those who are coming in are going to be white, straight. So these people in charge who are doing this, they have this vision. But in terms of for those who are in the military now, most of them, many of them, I'd say the majority of them, are extremely demoralized by what's occurring.
0: That was Matthew Ho, an Iraq War combat veteran, a former Afghanistan State Department officer, who now serves as a senior fellow with the Eisenhower Media Network. Find more analysis and commentary on the U.S. war in Iran by visiting our Between the Lines website at btlonline.org. For decades, Israel has received more funding from the U.S. than almost any other country, apart from Washington's aid to nations in active wars like Ukraine, Iraq, and Afghanistan. Following the 2023 Hamas attack on Israel, Congress provided $18 billion in military aid at a time when international bodies and human rights groups accused Israel of committing genocide in Gaza. In 2016, the Obama administration approved a 10-year, $38 billion funding package for Israel that expires in 2028. Now Israeli Prime Minister Benjamin Netanyahu and the Trump administration are planning to move future U.S. funding for Israel out of the State Department and into the so-called War Department budget. Integrating Israel and U.S. military

0: likelihood of its approval by Congress as part of the must-pass National Defense Authorization Act.
1: Theoretically, that money does have legal restrictions attached to it. The money that comes from the State Department is subject to things like the Foreign Assistance Act, the Leahy laws, which require that security assistance that is sent to a foreign government that is committing gross violations of human rights be withheld. Yet the State Department continues to send this despite various elements of U.S. law that would legally block the provision of this American security assistance to Israel, given numerous documented human rights violations that the Israeli military habitually commits against Palestinians, again, long before October 7th. And so what this law would do would essentially remove the money from the control of the State Department, where, again, theoretically, there are mechanisms whereby this money could be withheld. It has yet to be withheld, but in the context of this increasing opposition from the American people, the complete cratering of U.S. public opinion in terms of historic levels of support for Israel, that has really reversed, especially among people on the left, among Democrats, but as well as among younger Republicans. People just ask, why are we sending so much money to this other country when it's either their concerns are based on humanitarian concerns or just an America First perspective of why do we continue to subsidize another military in a country that has free healthcare and subsidies for education and other aspects of living when we're facing an affordability crisis here at home. The Israel lobby is trying very hard to shield this money that the U.S. sends to Israel. And that's the reason they want to move it from this process that is carried out under the State Department to the Pentagon procurement process, where it would go into the vast and growing Pentagon budget, which now exceeds $1 trillion each year. Where there would be no kinds of legal attachments to it, very limited visibility, and Congress wouldn't get the chance to vote on it each year the way it currently does. And this is very much an intentional effort to shield this massive amount of money that the U.S. sends Israel each year and to grow it. So again, this would be a tectonic shift in the way that this money is sent to Israel, the kind of visibility and accountability attached to it. And then also, this has huge implications for American security, because part of this, at present, the Israeli military continues to remain highly dependent on the United States. All of their planes, for example, are American-made, and they can't fly without ongoing parts and maintenance from the United States. And that theoretically gives the United States some degree of leverage. If the U.S. president said, we don't want you dropping any more bombs on Gaza, or Lebanon, for that matter, we could insist that Israel no longer do so and say, look, we're going to withhold our support for you. We're not going to send any more security assistance. We're not going to offer spare parts for your military because you're violating our laws around these violations of human rights. Another very alarming component of this, a separate component, is on intelligence sharing. At present, the Defense Intelligence Agency recently leaked a report where indicating that concerns about Israeli spying on the United States are they're an all-time high. They've never been this concerned about Israeli efforts to conduct espionage on the United States and steal our most important government secrets. This was in the context of the Iran war, Israel not liking the fact that Trump was trying to negotiate an end to the war with Iran, despite the fact that that was very much in U.S. interests, in the interests of Americans who are suffering from the effects of these of inflation and higher gas prices, et cetera, whereas Israel wanted to keep that war going. And so they were trying to gather information on us to find ways of keeping it going, which now clearly we see the war has resumed. We are putting ourselves in a position of extreme vulnerability to, again, this country that has not shown itself to be trustworthy. It is really shocking that we see Congress voting in this manner. It passed the House already and now is going to go to the Senate. The members of the Senate Armed Services Committee approved their version of the $1.14 trillion defense policy bill back in June, but Senate Democrats have blocked it from moving to the floor over opposition to the war with Iran and concerns about defense spending growth. I don't think they have yet scheduled it for a vote in the Senate. I suspect that the Senate will vote on it, and I imagine it will pass. But, you know, our understanding is that many constituents have been calling both their House members and their senators expressing extreme

0: opposition to this effort to transform the nature of the U.S.-Israel relationship.
1: That was Anel Sheline, a research fellow with the Quincy Institute for Responsible Statecraft. Learn more about the plan to integrate the U.S. and Israeli military budgets by visiting our Between the Lines website at btlonline.org.

0: as the nation's attention is increasingly focused on the affordability crisis, where prices on just about everything are on the rise. This November's midterm election is a primary point of leverage voters have to register their opposition to current Trump administration policies. Public opinion polls find that there's increasing opposition to President Trump's war on Iran, his irrational imposition of tariffs that are in reality new taxes on American consumers, and deep cuts to Medicare and Medicaid. While many Democratic Party House and Senate candidates are banking on the unpopularity of Donald Trump's erratic, lawless, and authoritarian presidency to win elections this fall, progressive Democrats and activists assert that a return to the pre-Trump status quo is not a viable solution to the nation's many intractable problems. In July, the Institute for Policy Studies, a 62-year-old progressive think tank in Washington, released a report titled "Forging a Democracy That Works for All, Countering the Power of Billionaires, Corporations, and the Pentagon." Your reporter spoke with one of the co-authors of the report, Curry Peterson Smith, the Michael Ratner Middle East Fellow and co-director of the New Internationalism Project at IPS. Here he summarizes the report, identifying key measures to strengthen democracy with an emphasis on challenging the outsized influence of the U.S. military.
1: So identifying these key anti-democratic forces, you know, the billionaires, corporations, and the Pentagon, we basically issued this report saying we need to push back on the power of those institutions and those forces in favor of more democratic rights for everybody. And crucially, and this is a big part of my job, when we talk about fighting for democracy, that's critical, obviously, for domestic life here within the United States. But we also need to democratize U.S. foreign policy.
0: Curry, please summarize for our audience each of the top line action items in this blueprint to counter the power of billionaires, corporate influence, and the Pentagon. What are some of the specific actions that you're calling for?
1: I'm going to focus on the Pentagon stuff because that really is my job. But of course, I mean, there's any number of ways that we need to counter the power of billionaires and the kind of, I mean, influence isn't even strong enough a word, the way that they are kind of dominating U.S. politics in terms of their place in the political system. And of course, economically, you know, the kind of lack of regulation of their companies, the way that they are evading taxes, all of that is counter to democracy. And we address all of that. And my colleagues at IPS who focus on economic inequality address that more specifically. When it comes to countering Pentagon influence, I mean, the first thing is just cutting this Pentagon budget, which at the moment is around $1 trillion, which is an unreal amount of money. And the Trump administration has decided that that's not enough, actually. They want $1.5 trillion. And we see what they use that money for. So we're saying first things first, cut that. The report says cut it in half. I want to be clear, that's the beginning. I don't think that we need to stay at cutting it in half. $500 trillion is still an unreal amount of money. But because it's so much money, you know, if we cut the Pentagon budget by that much, not only would that be of tremendous benefit to people around the world, because this kind of out of control war machine would not have the essentially unlimited resources that it has at the moment, but it would be critical to people here as well. I mean, we are seeing not only that they are proposing a larger Pentagon budget, but they're proposing cutting, you know, the basic things that keep people alive, not just proposing, but cutting things like SNAP. They want to cut Social Security. You know, Trump is saying explicitly, we can't pay for things like childcare because we are waging wars. And so all of that needs to be reversed. Another thing that we say is, it's not us saying it, it's really reminding the constitutional fact that the president actually doesn't have the right to declare war. That is Congress's right. And when I say that, I want to be clear, I'm not for wars declared by Congress. Rather, I'm saying that we need Congress to exercise what they are charged with in the Constitution, which is they get to decide whether or not the U.S. goes to war. And at the moment, where the U.S. is carrying out any number of wars and military operations, we think that Congress needs to exercise its power to stop these wars. over these past, you know, two plus decades, going on 25 years of the war on terror, that whole understanding that power lies with Congress has been corroded to the point where the president is now waging all kinds of military campaigns, and that needs to be reversed entirely. So those are some of the key things that we say in this report. The last thing is on the question of that I'll name here is on the question of military aid. And there has been an extremely important conversation that is only just beginning about the U.S. arming countries that are committing all kinds of horrendous violations. Obviously, there's been this outpouring of just disgust with Israel's genocide in Gaza, which is armed by the United States. And so we, again, need to, you know, review and stop that kind of aid. And I think, again, that's not an end, that's a beginning, because it's not just Israel that the U.S. is arming. There's all kinds of states committing horrendous crimes. And so it's time to reverse all those things.
0: That was Curry Peterson-Smith, the Michael Ratner Middle East Fellow and co-director of the New Internationalism Project at the Institute for Policy Studies. Find a link to read the Forging a Democracy That Works for All report by visiting our Between the Lines website at btlonline.org.

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Our theme music was written by Richard Hill and performed by Mikata. This week's program was produced by Susan Bramhall, Mary Hunt, Anna Manzo, Bob Nixon, Melinda Tuhus, and Jeff Yates. For Between the Lines, I'm Scott Harris.

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When you recycle and throw trash away, where is a way? 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They send all kinds of waste to its place, including but not limited to trash, recycling, food scraps for composting, batteries, paint, textiles, household hazardous waste, and they host a swap shop from spring to fall. Some materials require an access sticker, are free of charge, or have an associated fee. For more information,

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I'm Coach K, the host of The Playlist, a show that airs live on this station every Friday at noon. 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
0: Give me an E.
1: E.
0: Give me an S.
1: S.
0: Give me a U.
1: U.
0: Give me an S.
1: S.
0: What's that spell?
1: Jesus.
0: What are you going to do?
2: They call themselves the Jesus people. Others have called them Jesus freaks. But names aren't important in this latest movement to spread through the youth of Southern California. It is, in truth, a return to old-time religion.
3: The giant bird flew Oblio and Arrow high above the floor of the forest and on towards its final destination, a huge dome-shaped object, which rested high on a plateau overlooking the entire pointless forest. And as the bird landed, it released Oblio and Arrow, and the two of them slid down the side of the dome, which in reality turned out to be a giant egg. Well, at last it appeared as though they had finally found something in the pointless forest, which was obviously quite pointless. An egg. But at that moment, the egg began to crack. And from inside the egg came the strangest noise, followed by the appearance of a large point, attached to the head of the strangest bird, with the exception of the giant pterodactyl, either had seen. And after the exchange of a few astonished glances, the bird flew away, off in pursuit of the larger bird, who apparently was its parent, once again leaving Oblio and Arrow, quite alone, and as lost as ever. So, the two travelers set off again, hoping to find a place to rest before nightfall. And finally, they came to a clearing in the woods, where they paused to rest beneath a tremendous boulder. And no sooner had they sat down, when both weary travelers fell fast deeply into sleep.
4: One, two, three, four.

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ma kori buruku ba wa le ko la haro Monday. 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

when it's twilight in Boston. That's something I know about, 'cause I've spent many walks, lonely walks, in the twilight, all through Boston and those suburbs. Right now I'm imagining the public gardens, the public gardens by where the swan boats are, and by the entrance that goes up to Beacon Street.

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A few clouds heading for Kenmore Square.

taking a left, going by the Fenway, by the marshland pot, the little memorial by the Victory Gardens, one of my favorite parts of town, those little plots of land, and it's getting darker, mosquitoes are coming out now.

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0: Welcome to Vidhi's Bollywood Jukebox, a specially curated show of Indian music and films by Bollywood geek Vidhi. That's me. You're listening to Brattleboro's community radio station, WVEWLP 107.7 FM. And this is an episode from my archives about the role of women in Bollywood. Before the show begins, a short clip of Valley Post News.
1: This is Valley Post Radio. I'm Isha Williams. More information about these and other articles is at valleypost.org. In Brattleboro, outside the main post office on July 25th, more than 100 people gathered to pay tribute to the lives of Lorenzo Salgado Araujo and Johan Sebastian Guerrero, killed in July by ICE agents. The protest was also for justice for 52 people who've died in ICE jails since January 2025. In other news, thanks to the work of bike ped activists, Massachusetts may allow speed cameras after a state Senate vote July 23rd. The governor supports the bill. In Hampshire County, home to Amherst, and Franklin County, home to Greenfield, between 2020 and 2022, 6 pedestrians were killed by cars. The faster a car is going, the more dangerous it is. At least 7 areas in the USA have banned cars. These include Mackinac Island, Michigan, population 600, Fire Island, New York, population 400, and Supai, Arizona, population 200. In New York City, a 2.5-acre section of streets in and around Times Square has been car-free since 2009, thanks to the activist group Transportation Alternatives. This has been Valley Post Radio. I'm Isha Williams. More information about these and other articles is at valleypost.org.
0: Welcome to today's brand new episode of Vidhi's Bollywood Jukebox. That's right, I play Bollywood music, music from films made in India in the Hindi language, and every week I try to pick a different theme. Today I have something special, of course, but also something extremely relevant and something that needs to be addressed by every person about their pop culture. I am going to examine the role of women in movies made in India, and it always hasn't been that great. As you might have noticed, Hollywood is also the same way. The representation of women in cinema on celluloid has been skewed for a long time, and it's a really complex topic. It has so many facets to it, but I'm going to try and look at the way things have changed for women on celluloid, for the actors and their representation, and also behind the scenes, like how there are more women entering industries and fields like cinematography or direction or music direction. So all of this I'm going to cover in today's show. To start with, I will play this song from the 1960s and earlier. There have been movies made from the beginning that had the woman play this part of being a damsel in distress. And of course, in Bollywood also, there were movies made in the 1940s with characters and this woman called Fearless Nadia, who was the stunt woman, and there was a lot of these stunt movies being made. That was the 1940s, and then the 50s became kind of regressive, sadly, and the 60s and 70s were just perpetuating the same old rhetoric of the woman being a damsel in distress. As an example, I'm going to play this song where the woman herself perpetuates the idea that I am naive, I am innocent, and all I ask of you is to hold my hand, and just sort of, I can't do stuff by myself, and I am so naive. So that's the song. It's called Main Kamsin Hoon. Kamsin is a Hindi word for someone who is tender and innocent. So that's the song I will start with, but that is not what the rest of the show is going to be about. Stay tuned for more different shades of women on today's show.

Welcome back. You're listening to WVEWLP 107.7 FM and this show is called Vidhi's Bollywood Jukebox. Listen to this quote. Men act, women appear. Men look at women, women watch themselves being looked at. This was written by art critic and writer John Berger in his book on art criticism and the way we look at things, basically. And this quote is so true for our movies, or has been until recent times. It's true for Bollywood and Hollywood both. Both started off as being super regressive and portraying this damsel in distress, this woman who is beautiful and poised and charming and all the adjectives described for the woman or the female lead, female protagonist in a film have to do with her appearance, whereas descriptions for a male actor are all about him being macho and strong-willed and determined and a go-getter. Everything to do with his ambitions in life. And so all of this has changed over time, and today is, I'm looking at this graph of female protagonists in Bollywood, and I have quite the mix. I am also going to play songs mostly sung by female vocalists because of this that happened during the research process for this show. So normally what I do is I pick a theme, I identify movies that I would like to feature on my show or talk about, and then look at the soundtrack of those movies and see if there is something I like, something I would like to play on my show. There's this movie that was made in 2014 about a boxer, an Olympic boxer in India, Mary Kom. It's a biopic. There is a real person named Mary Kom who lives in northeast of India, and she is an Olympic level boxer in India. She is amazing. She has won so many gold medals and she keeps excelling in her field. So a movie on her story was made because she is the daughter of this farmer couple who lived in Manipur, like in this far off rural area, but her father was an athlete, and that is how she was always interested in sports. And there was this famous boxer who brought a gold for India when she was young, when she was a kid. So that created an impression on her, and Mary Kom decided to pursue boxing. So coming back to the movie that was made on Mary Kom, it was well directed. The character was written extremely well. But when I looked at the soundtrack list, it had mostly male vocalists. Even this montage of her training and all of that rigorous boxing that she does, when that montage is playing on screen, there's a background song. And that song of grit and power and all of that is sung by a male vocalist, Vishal Dadlani, who is known for his rock rendition in Hindi. So that made me think, why is there supposed to be a male voice singing something about power? Why can't a woman's voice be about power? The only two songs sung by women in the film's soundtrack are, one is by Neeti Mohan, I forget the female vocalist's name, and she's singing about how when Mary Kom and her husband are having some misunderstanding or some sort of rift in their relationship, she's singing about how you have distanced yourself from me and how I am sad without you. And the other is a lullaby that is sung by the actress herself, Priyanka Chopra. So these soft songs have been given to female vocalists, and the more powerful numbers are all sung by men. And so I decided today's show, as it is about the role of women in Bollywood, I will also play songs mostly sung by female
singers. There is hardly like one male singer in my playlist today. I'll see about that. So the next song is the lullaby. Lullabies are called Lori in Hindi, and this one is sung by actress Priyanka Chopra, who played the part of boxer Mary Kom to the T in that biopic. I am going to continue this show and examine this graph of women in Bollywood. If you feel like talking to me during the show, you can call on the radio station. The number is 802-246-6107.

There was a sweet little lullaby from the film Mary Com, which was made on this boxer's life. You're listening to WVWLP. My show is called Vidhi's Bollywood Jukebox. And today I'm going to talk about the role of women in Bollywood. So Bollywood films, when they started out in the 1920s, 1930 is the official year when the first film was made. And there were a lot of these problems they had in the production because women in India were not allowed to be in the movies. The culture was such that women did not step out of the house to work. And it was considered work, plus being visible was also considered taboo. So the women that featured in movies were some of these expats, actresses from overseas places who had come and settled in India. And one of them was called Fearless Nadia. I think she was Jewish. I'm going to check that. And she was a star in Bollywood. Similarly, other women that participated or acted parts in Bollywood were former courtesans. There are these women who sang and also performed Kathak. I wouldn't say dance, but they performed the classical dance of Kathak in Mughal courts, in courts of these emperors and kings that ruled princely states in India. And so these courtesans had knowledge of music, they had knowledge of dance, and they were also, some of them, well-read in literature because they always had these Urdu poetries that they came up with to recite at the Mughal court. And so they were actually, if you call, Renaissance women. See, there is no such term as Renaissance women. There's only Renaissance men. But yeah, these women were adept at everything. Most of them, even some of them, painted. And so they honed themselves as, you know, these all-round personalities that the men who attended those courts would enjoy talking with or entertain themselves with sometimes literary critical banter with these courtesans. So when movies happened, these women were already on display, if you can call it that, and they were already in the public eye. So they did not mind being part of movies. And so by and by, more and more women were visible on screen. And like I mentioned, a lot of these stunt movies were being made because people like to watch all these horse stunts and people flipping over and jumping from a building. So that was, the movies were action oriented. Then suddenly melodrama took over and the role of women changed from her wielding a gun and riding a horse and killing baddies herself to seeking help and shrieking for help in the movies. And that changed a lot of things, and it stayed that way for a pretty long time. So what happened is it created this culture of exploitation, and women were then used as objects. They were made to pose, and they had to be coy and shy, and they basically used their eyes to express, and they didn't have much lines except, you know, to express love to the actor, to the hero, or to express dissent, mild dissent to their fathers that, oh no, this is the guy I want to marry, please daddy. So yep. And the actresses that stuck up with that were the ones who were seen on screen. There are so many who thwarted this culture of exploitation, this patriarchy, and this dominance of the male narrative, who we are not able to see them on screen because they challenge this, like Mallika Sarabhai. Mallika Sarabhai is a dancer, a Bharatnatyam dancer in India, and a really established one. She comes from a place of
intelligent upbringing, and she herself has brought in a lot of innovation in Bharatanatyam, the dance form. And so she acted in movies initially, and when she was at a dance show, my husband was attending that, I missed it, but she shared an incident where she was acting with some male actor, and the director kept insisting that she does these pelvic thrusts and seductive gyrating movements, and the camera was constantly focusing her midriff and her chest, and all of this was happening, and she wasn't comfortable with that. So she said to the director that this has to change if I'm to star in this movie, and he just refused. He's like, who are you? Why are you even retaliating? And she smashed a chair on his head and walked out of the set and never worked in movies after that. So yes, this is the way things have panned out for some women in Bollywood, and some who have stuck around are either from a place of privilege or they've had to put up with this kind of abuse. And abuse is not always physical, it's also emotional. These women come from places, faraway places. They sometimes run away from home to try and make it big in movies, and their parents are not aware of it or are not supportive of it. So in desperation, then they are ready to do anything, and these directors and producers promise movies to them, they don't deliver. Yeah, it's a vicious cycle. But that is changing now, and so is the portrayal of women in movies. Like the film Queen, that I really love, and it's one of the most feminist movies that Bollywood has churned out in the last decade. This came out in 2012 and changed the way people looked at women in society. Of course, not a radical change, but some stir, because really that sliver of hope and some activity is what we are hanging on. So I'm going to play a song from Queen. It's called Har Jaiya, sung by Nandini Shrikar. And in keeping with my commitment to playing songs by female vocalists, here is another one.

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1: That was quite the promo. Hi, Swirl. Maybe I got my woolen hat from there once. I will see you soon. You're listening to Vidhi's Bollywood Jukebox, and the radio station is WVEWLP 107.7 FM, Brattleboro's community radio station. If you want to talk to me, the number is 802-246-6107. And today I am discussing the role of women in Bollywood and in on celluloid and outside of it. The last songs I played, two of them were from Queen. The previous disco sort of EDM song was from Queen. And the one before that, Piku, was from the film Piku, sung by Sunidhi Chauhan. And Piku was also a film where the lead, the female lead, was shown differently. She takes care of her father and goes on this epic road trip with him while dealing with all his tantrums, because he is a hypochondriac and he's just obsessed with his health readings and all that. So they show this sweet little father-daughter relationship, which is like a love and hate equation she shares with him. So that was a different attempt. And Queen was a movie that changed a lot for the Indian society, because in the film Queen, and I have mentioned this movie a lot on my show, you probably know about it, and if you find it on Netflix, you should watch it. Queen is about this woman who goes on her solo honeymoon because her fiance backs out last minute, and he calls off the wedding, but her tickets to go to Europe have already been booked. The hotel reservations are all made and they're all in place, and he backs out like the previous night. She's gonna anyway lose all that money, but it's not for the money that she goes, but to feel better about herself and to really assess her place in her own life, that she needs this break. But it's a different story because of where she comes from. She comes from this really close-knit conservative family who live in Delhi, Punjabi family, and it really has nothing to do with the kind of ethnicity she comes from, but certain people are brought up that way in a cocooned atmosphere. And so for her to ask her family that I want to go by myself on my own honeymoon is like a huge deal. And this notion of the woman traveling by herself has also been of such a grand debate over the years. And only now it is that women are stepping out and traveling by themselves. And still, the world is not a safe place, but we like to go and do it because why and how else and when else are we going to travel by ourselves? So yes, apart from this examining her own life, this stepping out of the woman by herself is also something Queen did very well for Indian audiences, and it showed a lot of people that yes, it can be done, and yes, it is extremely important. She goes there, goes to Netherlands and lives in this hostel in Amsterdam where she interacts with people from different countries and really gets exposed in a lot of good ways, experiences life in a better way than her, than the marriage to this guy moving to London would have helped her. A similar movie that dealt with the woman stepping out by herself was done in English Winglish. And not only does she step out of the country to travel, but she also steps out of her comfort zone and really challenges all these perceptions that have been loaded on her by other people. She is this housewife. I'm talking about the film English Winglish. And she's a housewife who has lived in India all her life. And she has raised two kids who are now bratty and boss over her because of no fault of her own, but the husband who orders her around, and the kids, they look at him and they learn how to do that, exactly that. So this is where she's from. Her name is Shashi. And Shashi is supposed to travel to America to meet her sister and attend her sister's daughter's wedding, her niece's wedding. And so she travels by herself to help out. And while she's staying in Manhattan, she comes across this advertisement about English-speaking classes. And her English is not great. She's not proficient at all. She hasn't learned English at school. And she is made fun of by her husband and her kids. So she thinks, okay, let's enroll for a class and see what happens. At the very least, I may not learn, but I have to give it a shot. And the whole movie is just about Shashi going and taking an English speaking class. So the next song that I want to play is from the 2012 film English Winglish, and another amazing feminist film that changed Bollywood, that changed the way people look at cinema. And it was all thanks to the acting prowess of Sridevi, who is a veteran, was a veteran actor. She passed away recently, gone too soon. And she did justice to this role perfectly. So English Winglish is the film, and the song is called Badla Nazara, meaning the scene has changed completely. The song list that I'm playing today is available on wvew.org when my show is live. And otherwise, you can go to my website, vidhiism.com, vidhiism.com, and find all the shows there on the Mixcloud page that it will automatically direct you to. The track list is available there also. Here goes the next song.

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Today I'm talking about movies in Bollywood and the role of women that these movies have depicted and the way it has changed. Of course, the selection I have today is mostly from the last decade. Movies made after 2010 have really had a turnaround in women-centric movies, that's what they call them. And also characters are much more developed, much more multidimensional rather than just this caricature of a helpless woman who's pretty and coy and she knows how to look shy and she knows how to smile when the hero is praising and admiring her features and her beautiful hair and her beautiful eyes. But she doesn't have a voice of her own, which was possible in the movies that came out recently. There was NH10 that came out in 2015. It was an unofficial remake of this movie, Black Lake, Eden Lake, that was, I don't remember the actor, but yes, it was a pretty horrific movie, and NH10 was a remake of that film. And in the Indian version, the female protagonist actually avenges for her fiancé's death, and she also kills all the guys who were responsible for it, and she walks away from there completely bruised and beaten up, and her spirit also completely beaten up. But still, so far, more or less satisfied. So that was NH10, and it was produced by Anushka Sharma, an actress in Bollywood, and that was also one of the first times that a female and an actress had produced a movie. She did a fabulous job of acting in it also. There was Mardani that came out in 2014, starring Rani Mukherjee, who played a cop, a female cop who busts this human trafficking racket and this racket of prostitution and abducting girls that was going on in like the underbelly of Mumbai. So Mardani was one such movie. And Naam Shabana, all these movies did a pretty good job. Simran was an amazing movie about this woman who is an NRI living in the US, and she's somehow addicted to gambling. She gets addicted to gambling because she earns a whole bunch of money, and she comes from a really conservative background, conservative upbringing of NRI parents in India, and to break those shackles and to go all out shopping for Gucci stuff and all, she, you know, it funds her lifestyle, the lifestyle that she has always dreamed of, and she falls prey to gambling addiction. And that character was played extremely well by Kangana Ranaut. The writing was slightly weak, but it showed that there can be a lead protagonist, flawed as it may be, and still carry the film forward. And there, here it is a woman, when there is a male protagonist who is addicted to gambling or like has this ambition, this blind ambition, like Wolf of Wall Street, that was glorified to no extent. And there's like this man who is power hungry, who is hungry for all this wealth, and he's living a lavish life by cheating a bunch of people, but it's totally glorified. So yep, Simran wasn't glorified. She goes to jail and she gives this interview from jail, and I read that interview, the BBC interview, because it's based on a real life story. So yeah, these are the movies that are being made now in this decade. But there was a movie that came out in the 1980s. It's called Razia Sultan, and it was about this female
leader who ruled over the Sultanate of Delhi, which was a first. The movie came out in 1983, and it was based on the life of this empress who took the throne from her father. She, of course, did not inherit it directly. It went to her brother, then her half-brother, and eventually she took over. She was also given all the training that she needed for taking over, taking charge by her father. And so she was adept at it. She was also known as a just ruler. The people loved her. I'm talking about the emperor, the Empress Razia Sultan. The movie, however, let her down, let the history of her down, because it focused on her alleged love affair with this slave, and that is what it chose to focus on, sadly. But the music was pretty good, and for 1983, it was quite different to cast a woman in the lead and also have a story based on a female protagonist. So the next song I want to play is from Razia Sultan. It's called Ae Dile Nada, sung by Lata Mangeshkar. And on the other side, I will talk more about Bollywood movies and all these women who have ruled it.

Welcome back. 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And today's theme is the women in Bollywood, the role of women in Bollywood, how it has changed over the years. I just played a song from the 1983 film Razia Sultan. It was a biopic on an empress of the same name. Before I forget, earlier I played a song from the film Highway called Pataka Gudi. I didn't mention the song. And the movie Highway was also had this female protagonist, and the movie revolved around her, how she's abducted, and she also belongs to this really high society Delhi, South Delhi family, where everything is closeted and people are masked and they are really not what they seem to be. But here she is with her kidnapper who has a sort of human side to him, and they are escaping police, so they keep traveling all over India. And it was also a lot of beautiful visuals of India, but for most part of the movie she is unglamorous, without any makeup. She is in these ragged clothes that she was abducted in, her sweatpants and her t-shirt, and that's it. And so by and by the roles that women play have also changed, and this whole obsession with appearance has sort of mellowed down. Kahani was one such movie of a female lead. Kahani came out in 2012, and it was about this pregnant lady who seeks to find her lost husband, but instead uncovers some dark secrets about the drug mafia in Kolkata. And the director, I think when he was writing the script, he went to producers and all of them were like, are you crazy? A movie about a woman who is pregnant, like she's walking around the streets of Kolkata with this cop by her side, and he's helping her out find some clues to her husband's disappearance. And they were like, nobody's gonna want to watch that movie. But it was an original thriller, and Bollywood had not seen a movie like that until that point, and everyone appreciated it. The film was a huge success, and with that, the success of this concept that a female can carry a film on her shoulders became a mainstream idea in Bollywood. And after that, even if for reasons of fad that, okay, these days women-centric films are selling or people are watching them a lot, even if it's for that reason, it is still a good change. It is a change from all of that objectification, from all of those item numbers that have just made such a joke and absolutely dehumanized the woman by just focusing on her female form. So yes, Kahani was one such movie, and there's a beautiful song in the film. It's in Bengali, and it's actually a poem written by Rabindranath Tagore. It's called Ekla Cholore, which means walk alone. And the song, the sentiment of the song is that if nobody is by your side and if nobody supports you, you walk alone, but you walk. And that is what we are doing. We are walking. We will not stop. And there is a huge change happening in the seas in the world. And the feminist movement is getting stronger. It must gain more momentum. And for that, we will continue to walk. Whoever walks with us is fine. Who doesn't will get left behind. So, yep, Ekla Cholo Re. This one is sung by Shreya Ghoshal. In the movie, they have used the version sung by Amitabh Bachchan, veteran actor. But
I am opposed to using songs sung in the male voice today, and so I'm going to play a version sung by female vocalist Shreya Ghoshal for this benefit concert in India. But she is a Bengali, and her Bengali enunciation is pretty to the point. So here is Ekla Cholo Re. It's a poem written by Rabindranath Tagore.

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You're listening to WVEW LP 107.7 FM. Those last two songs were featured on Vidya Balan, one of my favorite actresses, and someone who has proved with her craft that she can lead a film, and she doesn't need a male actor, a male hero in the film to make the film successful. And that is what the whole Bollywood numbers game has been about, that if there is a male star in the movie, then it is going to accumulate more revenue, it's going to generate more revenue, and at the box office it's going to be much more successful, people will go and watch it. And that is also the reason why women have had a subordinate role in Bollywood, because the directors, producers and distributors, and who are all mostly men, decide that that this is how the trade is, and these numbers are what we want to keep going, and that is why we will make our blockbuster movies with Salman Khan and Shah Rukh Khan and all these Khans who will ensure that we get bang for our buck. We have invested crores of rupees, millions of dollars in this venture, and so we want that money back, and that is why we will ensure that men are put to the task. And this has been changed over the last few years by women, and women have given successful hits in Bollywood, all these movies that are so-called women-centric have taken center stage. It's also really weird how the terminology is used, but that's a debate for a different day, like women-centric or female actor or women cinematographer or female music director. It's never used in the context of male actor or male music director. And yep, all of that is due for change, more than overdue. But today I'm going to focus on Bollywood and the way films have evolved, the way Bollywood has evolved, because the Indian society has been pretty regressive. And so to see the role of a woman change on screen is also reflective of the society, and vice versa. If they see it on the screen, then people feel that, okay, this is possible, and I don't mind that so much. And sometimes it imitates real life also. Like in the case of Dangal. Dangal is a movie that came out recently in 2016 or 15, I think. 16 or 18. Dangal was the movie about these two wrestlers, women wrestlers. Again, you have to mention that, because otherwise people don't get it. These two wrestlers who come from Haryana, from a really agriculture based economy, a rural area in Haryana, and their father is a boxer who was a national champion in his heyday. And so this is a real life story, by the way. It is based on the Fogart family. Mahavir Singh Fogart was the wrestler who was quite a champion in his heydays. And his two daughters, Babita and what's the other daughter's name? Yikes. Okay. His two daughters are, he trains them to be boxer, to be wrestling champions. And this was made into a movie by Amir Khan, who was backing the film and was also acting in it. It came out in 2016, and it was about these two wrestling sisters, Geeta and Babita. Yes, that's the name. So yeah, Mahavir Singh Fogart is from a patriarchal family, and he is brought up that way. He is regressive, and he feels that his lineage
of wrestling, of being a wrestling champion for national and international level Olympic sports, is going to be carried forward by his son. So he keeps having children, and they have four daughters. He and his wife have four daughters consecutively, but no son. And after that, they stop trying. This is extremely common in India, that people always wish for a son so that their family name can be carried forward. And he's dejected. He gives up on his hope. Then one day, they show this scene in the movie. I don't know if it was real, but the movie is based on their real life, and the family was constantly kept in the loop about the story during the story writing process. So I'm assuming that it actually happened, that these two girls, when they were younger, about 12 or 13 years of age, they beat up this boy, Blue, who was teasing them in class. And they come home, and this guy is like, he's wimping and he's pleading with the father of these girls, saying, "These girls beat me up so bad, you know, they are horrible, you must punish them." And that is when Mahavir Singh Fogad, the father, realizes that, oh my God, my girls, my daughters are extremely badass, and I can actually train them to be wrestlers. Why didn't I think of that? That I don't need a son to carry my lineage forward. I can actually train my daughters to do that. And so after that, their training begins, and both these daughters are put through regressive training, and he goes all out. He creates this wrestling ground for them in the field, in the fields that he owns. He is also a farmer, and so that's how he trains him, and that's what the whole movie is about. The next song I want to play is from Dangal. And I will also play another sports movie song called Bad Bad Girls from this movie Chak De India, which was about a female hockey team that represented India during the World Cup. And the second one was a fictional movie, but it was also pretty well received, seeing that there is Shah Rukh Khan in the movie, who plays the hockey coach to these girls, but there is no female actress, no romantic angle to it. All these girls are part of a team, and it was an all-out sports movie. So these two sports movies also help change the dynamic and prove to people, including those living in rural areas, that yes, women can put on a fierce front and fight it out, even at international level sports competitions. This next song from Dangal is sung by two little boys. They are both from Rajasthan, and it's when these two girls are getting trained that this song comes up. It's pretty, it's in a funny vein.

Yeah. Bad, bad girls. That was a song from the film Chak De about hockey. And those two songs from sports-based movies about women in sports were dedicated to my friend Anjani, who has been a national level cricketing champion, and I'm so proud to be associated with her. The last song was from Chak De, and the previous song was from the film Dangal. I'm talking about the role of women in Bollywood, and usually in most movies that came out until the last decade, the woman was supposed to act coy, and all the advances were supposed to be made by the male. The man initiates love, he initiates everything, he initiates the first kiss, then them holding hands, and all of those moves are supposed to be made by the man, and the woman only sits there and she acts all coy about it, and she sometimes rejects it first and then she's supposed to accept it. But all of that changed with a film called Lipstick Under My Burqa. Yes, that is the title of the film. It came out in 2017, and it was under a lot of censorship problems because of the censor board had a problem with many things. For example, the language used in the film where a woman's body is described, and also a lot of the scenes were objectionable because these women are expressing themselves sexually. They are also putting it out there, and they are having these open love affairs with men, all physically charged. So all of that was a problem. And it also pans four women's lives, Lipstick Under My Burqa, and it talks about how they deal with oppression, sexist oppression in their lives. So it was really well made. It was directed by Alankrita Srivastav, and beautiful film. Another film called Parched came out in 2016, was about rural women, and this is a topic less touched upon in Bollywood, is that the sexual lives of women in rural India are pretty much negligible. And they don't really have a say in their own decision making. And so the movie focused on how these women are going to decide for themselves after going through a whole lot of abuse on part of men in their lives, including one of the women who is a widow, and her teenage son exercises control over her because he feels like in the absence of his father, he is supposed to be the male figure of the family and therefore the dominating one. So Parched was one such movie that changed all that. It wasn't watched by a lot of people, but it's, I think, available on online streaming, and the acting was so delicate and extremely well measured. Brilliant job done by all the female actresses in the film. So the next song I want to play is from Lipstick Under My Burqa. It's called Jiggy Jiggy, and it's a really fun song where Urdu lyrics are used, and Urdu, it's a combination of Urdu and Hindi, and it's a very the lyrics are extremely suggestive, and it's pretty open that way. So this is Jiggy Jiggy, and if I have the time, I will also play that song from Parched. Here's the first one.

0: That was a track called My Reef from the movie Parched.
1: And Parched was a movie from the deserts, from the rural areas of Rajasthan, featuring the lives of four women and how they are dealing with oppression in their lives. I'm gonna switch to the next song and talk more about it. I have a caller. I will attend to that right now.

I want to quickly talk about the previous movie that I mentioned, Parched. And it was about four women, and they deal with male dominance in their life in their own way, and they eventually take their own call, take a decision to leave that whatever abusive life they had behind them, and just set out on this chakra, which is like an auto rickshaw that you find in villages like Rajasthan and Gujarat. They are all completely decked up, open vehicles that have like an external horn and multiple seating, like two benches literally opposite each other. And it works on sometimes three wheels and sometimes four wheels. So these four just set off on this chakra, leaving all of that, leaving all their male partners, sons behind. And it makes me think of this concept called Bechdel test, which is a representation, a measure of the representation of women in fiction. It was invented by this American cartoonist named Alison Bechdel, and it has three basic parameters for any work of fiction to pass this test, which shows the representation of women. And the three points are: the movie has to have at least two women in it who talk to each other and who talk about all something besides a man. So it doesn't have to be two women who are in love with one man, obviously, but two women who have an equal part to play and who are also not obsessed over or talking about a man or men all the time. And one movie that passed the Bechdel test was Angry Indian Goddesses. This is a film that came out also in the last decade, and Angry Indian Goddesses was edited by one of my close friends, Shreyas. It was a brilliant film about six women who meet in Goa for one of their friends' weddings, but that's not all they're talking about. They're talking about other issues, they're talking about each other, they're catching up. So the wedding is really secondary. And there's this song that was featured in the film, which is sung by Bhavri Devi, who is from Rajasthan, and she usually sings with her veil down, covering her face completely. And she is in Coke Studio, in that studio, performing with all these artists with her veil. And there's this rock track that's playing in the background, absolutely nice, shattering track, powerful, and her voice is equally powerful. So she is someone who has also broken sort of the glass ceiling of singers in Rajasthan, who have mostly been male families, and the singing lineage is carried forward by male singers of the family. But Bhavri Devi has made a mark for herself, and she's like a star, she's like a celebrity. So that's the song I will continue playing now, and hopefully I will have time to sign out. Let's see.

That was from the film Angry Indian Goddesses. Yes, it is an angry song. That concludes my show for today. I wanted to read out this Urdu poem before I sign out. Today's show was about the role of women in Bollywood and indirectly in the Indian society and the role of women in and outside of Bollywood. So I want to conclude with this poem written by Kaifi Azmi, who was also a celebrated lyricist of Bollywood songs. And he wrote this poem called Aurat. Aurat means woman in Hindi. And he said, I am going to read the Urdu verses and I will follow it up with the English translation. So here's the Urdu one. It goes like this. Uth meri jaan, mere saath hi chalna hai tujhe. Kalbe mahol mein larza sharare jang hai aaj. Zindagi jihad mein hai, sabr ke kaabu mein nahi. नब्ज़े हस्ती का लहू कांपती आंसू में नहीं उड़ने खुलने में है नख्त खमे गेसू में नहीं जन्नत एक और है जो मर्द के पहलू में नहीं उसकी आज़ाद रविश पर भी मचलना 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Blood, not tears, sustain the pulse of life. You will fly when you're free and not ensnared by love. Heaven is not just in the arms of the man you love. Walk unfettered on the path of freedom with me. Arise, my love, for now you must march with me. That was a poem called Aurat, meaning woman, written by Kaifi Azmi. Here is the final track of today's episode.

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1: Whoever wins with AI is going to win. That's how big it is. So it's bigger than the internet ever was. It's bigger than anything ever was. So I don't want to restrict. I know many of these people. I don't want to restrict them from doing great work.
0: President Trump says he doesn't want to restrict the AI industry, despite growing concerns that the latest artificial intelligence models can evade and resist human oversight. Rogue AI agents run by OpenAI secretly hacked into other companies during what was supposed to be a controlled test. We'll speak to MIT professor Max Tegmark of the Future of Life Institute. Then Citizens Bank has severed financial ties with CoreCivic and the Geo Group, two of the nation's largest private for-profit operators of ICE jails. We'll look at the grassroots movement around the country pushing for divestment.
2: Citizens Bank announced that they are cutting off credit to CoreCivic and Geo Group. This is because of grassroots organizing. This is because of municipal organizing from Montclair, from Jersey City. This is because of local democracy working, standing up against a runaway administration.
0: And we go to Springfield, Ohio, as ICE is reportedly stepping up plans to arrest and deport Haitian migrants across the country after hundreds of thousands of Haitians lost their protections under TPS, the Temporary Protected Status Program, this week. All that and more coming up. Welcome to Democracy Now!, democracynow.org, The War and Peace Report. I'm Amy Goodman. The Pentagon said it struck dozens of Islamic Revolutionary Guard targets inside Iran, including military command centers and drone facilities, in retaliation for Iran targeting U.S. bases in Jordan. According to Iranian state media, a couple and their two-year-old child were killed in U.S. strikes on Keshem Island. The U.S. also issued another round of sanctions on Iran, designating 10 entities and 8 tankers. This comes as the war threatens to spread throughout the region. Jordan said it intercepted an Iranian missile attack. In Egypt, a drone hit a U.S.-owned gas storage tanker at the Mediterranean port of Damietta on Wednesday. In Iraq, the U.S. and Saudi Arabia launched strikes on what they're claiming are Iranian-backed militia groups Wednesday. Funerals were held for the fighters of the popular mobilization forces killed in the strikes. The Iraqi president condemned the air raids, calling it a, quote, blatant violation of Iraq's sovereignty, targeting its official institutions, unquote. This is Farhan Haq, the deputy spokesperson for the UN Secretary General.
3: Well, the one thing we don't want to see is, again, is any expansion of the conflict. So having more parties involved in the fighting, having the fighting spread to a larger number of countries, all of these are adverse developments and could get us into a much worse situation even than before.
0: Here in New York City, dozens of people attended an anti-war rally Wednesday demanding an immediate ceasefire in Iran. The demonstration was organized by PNYC, a group of Iranian diaspora members founded in April to reject U.S. military aggression against Iran. This is Nahid Siamdust, a professor of Middle East Studies at the University of Texas, Austin.
4: I'm an Iranian-American who is working hard and paying my taxes and seeing that money going into Iran to killing my own family. We're asking that these wars stop. Some Iranians in the West have been sold a lie. They have been sold the lie that the U.S. and Israel are going to be bringing them some kind of salvation or freedom. We know that that was never the intention because, you know, within a couple of weeks, Donald Trump, of course, threatened to annihilate Iran's entire civilization.
0: In Libya, demonstrators stormed an energy complex near Tripoli and closed gas lines to protest ongoing power outages across the country. Anti-government protests have been ongoing for days as demonstrators demand the resignation of the prime minister. Libya is split into rival Eastern and Western governments, each backed by militias and foreign powers, since a NATO-backed uprising killed dictator Muammar Gaddafi in 2011. The United Nations is warning Israeli settler violence in the occupied West Bank has hit an all-time high. 18 Palestinians have been killed in settler attacks so far this year, compared with 17 in all of last year. This comes after the Israeli Security Cabinet earlier this year approved over $430 million to establish 34 new settlements in the occupied West Bank. In Gaza, Israel continues to move its so-called yellow line of control further into the Strip. Residents in Deir al-Balah, Khan Yunis, Gaza City, and northern Rafah report having to evacuate from their homes to abide by Israel's shifting zone of occupation. Israel currently controls an estimated 64% of the Gaza Strip. Israeli Prime Minister Benjamin Netanyahu vowed to expand the area under Israel's control to 70% of Gaza. This is a Palestinian woman whose family was displaced.
5: Every day they advance more. We settle, they advance again. I was on that line. They advanced three times. They advanced on us here as well. From where should we leave? We are besieged from this side and the other side. Does this work? It doesn't work. Please, everyone, make us comfortable. Find a solution for us.
0: Drop Site News is reporting Trump's former campaign manager, Brad Parscale, has been quietly working with Israel to help influence how artificial intelligence chatbots talk about Gaza. Israel awarded Parscale's firm a $46.5 million contract for the project, which involves creating websites and blog posts about Israel. The target audience for the sites is AI chatbots like Claude and ChatGPT. When DropSite asked one chatbot whether it would be beneficial for the United States to enhance military cooperation with Israel, the chatbot responded with a one-word answer, yes. The top source cited was a website created by Parscale's firm for the Israeli government. In Ukraine, Russia launched more than 70 missiles and about 280 drones, killing 8 people overnight. Poland had to scramble jets to secure its airspace during the attack. It comes as Ukraine claimed to hit major Russian oil refineries after Ukrainian President Volodymyr Zelensky's meeting with President Trump at the White House. The UN is sounding the alarm about a growing hunger crisis in eastern Congo that is exacerbated by the Ebola outbreak. In the DRC, the ongoing Ebola outbreak has recorded over 3,300 confirmed cases, including more than 1,400 deaths. According to the UN senior Ebola coordinator, 50 people died of Ebola just in the last 24 hours. This is the acting director of the World Food Program.
6: Some 10 million people, I mean, 10 million people, that's the population of Sweden, the country I come from, are acutely food insecure in the eastern DRC. And 3 million of those are in IPC4. As you know, emergency level of food insecurity, that is one step away from famine. That means they go to bed every night hungry. They wake up hungry every morning.
0: Pakistan authorities stand accused of killing 30 people in Pakistan-administered Kashmir after security forces fired on tens of thousands of peaceful protesters earlier this week. Protests have erupted in Pakistani Kashmir, calling for electoral reform. The government responded by shutting down communications in the region. In the capital, Islamabad, students protested against the government's actions.
7: Our protest is aimed at stopping what we say is the oppression of Muslims that has been taking place for the past 2 months in Rawalakot and across Kashmir. We have gathered here to urge the government to allow students to play their role in addressing the situation. We also protest against the rhetoric used by federal ministers, as we believe their language is worsening the situation.
0: The Federal Reserve voted to maintain the current interest rate at around 3.6%. Three officials dissented and voted to raise the interest rate. President Trump's repeatedly pressured the Fed to lower rates despite persistently high inflation for more than 5 years. On Capitol Hill, a critical vote on Todd Blanche's nomination to be attorney general has been postponed. Republican Senators John Cornyn of Texas and Tom Tillis of North Carolina have threatened to withhold their support for Blanche if he does not provide written limits on the controversial settlement reached between Trump and the IRS over Trump's unprecedented lawsuit against the agency. Cornyn and Tillis are seeking written assurances that the Justice Department will not create a $1.776 billion fund for Trump's allies, including January 6 rioters. The senators also want to scale back the part of the settlement that exempted Trump and his family from IRS audits. Before joining the Justice Department, Blanche served as Trump's personal attorney. On Wednesday, a group of Jeffrey Epstein survivors lobbied senators to vote against Blanche, saying he was, quote, very condescending to them during their meeting earlier this month. The U.S. Senate has unanimously passed a resolution opposing a pardon for Epstein's longtime associate, Ghislaine Maxwell, who's currently serving a 20-year sentence for sex trafficking crimes. The resolution, introduced by Democratic Senator Jackie Rosen of Nevada, says, quote, Maxwell should not be granted a presidential pardon or any form of clemency for her crimes with Jeffrey Epstein relating to the sexual exploitation and abuse of minors, she said. President Trump has asked the Supreme Court to overturn an $83.3 million jury award against him for defaming the writer E. Jean Carroll, who accused Trump of sexually assaulting her in a department store dressing room in the 1990s. Carroll filed the defamation suit over remarks Trump made while president. Earlier this month, a federal judge ruled Trump must pay E. Jean Carroll $5.8 million in connection with a separate Carroll lawsuit against Trump. In that case, a jury found that Trump had sexually abused and defamed her. She has received the more than $5 million in that case. Republican Congressmember Max Miller of Ohio is facing allegations of domestic abuse as he runs for re-election. His ex-wife, Emily Moreno, who is the daughter of the sitting Ohio Republican Senator Bernie Moreno, claims Congressmember Miller burned her chest and stomach by throwing hot water at her, held a gun to her head, and fractured their two-year-old daughter's collarbone. Miller's also facing a defamation lawsuit from former Trump spokesperson Stephanie Grisham, who alleges that he abused her as well during their relationship before he married Moreno. This comes as Democratic Congressmember Ro Khanna and Republican Congressmember Anapolina Luna recently introduced a bill barring federal elected officials from using campaign funds to settle sexual misconduct allegations. Dr. Anthony Fauci appeared before the Senate Homeland Security and Governmental Affairs Committee, chaired by Senator Rand Paul. During the combative hearing, Fauci invoked the Fifth Amendment more than 100 times, declining to answer questions about his handling of the COVID-19 pandemic and the origins of the coronavirus. During the hearing, Dr. Fauci decried what he called Senator Paul's, quote, unhinged obsession with me, unquote.
8: Given Senator Paul's obvious obsession with calling for my prosecution, his repeated slanderous comments about me, and recently his publicly releasing my unredacted personal diary aimed at embarrassing and intimidating me, the only conclusion I can reach is that the sole reason he is calling me before this committee is to get me to say something, anything, that could vindicate his repeated public pledges that I end up, in his words, quote, behind bars, unquote.
0: After the hearing, Senator Paul announced the committee would vote on whether to hold Fauci in contempt. President Biden, before he left office, issued Dr. Fauci a preemptive pardon, believing that his opponents would go after him after President Biden left office. And those are some of the headlines. This is Democracy Now!, democracynow.org, The War and Peace Report. I'm Amy Goodman.
9: And I'm Nermeen Sheikh. Welcome to our listeners and viewers across the country and around the world. OpenAI CEO Sam Altman is in Washington, D.C., meeting with lawmakers as concern grows over the power of the latest artificial intelligence models to evade or resist human oversight. Altman's trip to Capitol Hill comes just days after OpenAI admitted some of its experimental AI agents went rogue and secretly hacked into the infrastructure of another AI company called Hugging Face during what was supposed to be a controlled test. OpenAI has now disclosed that several other companies were also hacked. President Trump was questioned Wednesday about the hack and calls to increase regulations on AI firms.
1: When we're looking at AI, we're looking at controls. We're also making sure that we lead. So we're leading China in AI by a lot. China has virtually no controls. It's freewheeling a little bit. So we have to be careful in both ways. We don't want to restrict them where all of a sudden we come in second to China. Whoever wins with AI is going to win. That's how big it is. So it's bigger than the Internet ever was. It's bigger than anything ever was. So I don't want to restrict. I know many of these people. I don't want to restrict them from doing great work.
9: In related news, over 1,100 scientists and senior employees at top AI firms have called on the U.S. government to back international efforts to develop tools that can, quote, deliberately pace the development of the world's most advanced AI systems. Signatories to the letter include senior employees at Anthropic, Google, Meta, and OpenAI. The signers wrote, quote, to realize AI's potential, industry, government, and society at large may need the option to buy time to address emerging risks, develop security measures, and strengthen oversight.
0: We're joined now by Max Tegmark, professor conducting AI and physics research at NIT, as part of the Institute for Artificial Intelligence and Fundamental Interactions, as well as at the Center for Brains, Minds, and Machines. He's also co-founder of Future of Life Institute, which advocates for the positive use of AI. He's the author of the New York Times bestseller, Life 3.0, Being Human in the Age of Artificial Intelligence. Well, we certainly want to ask you about how to be human in the age of artificial intelligence. But first, Professor Tegmark, let's begin with you explaining to a lay global audience what it means that this open AI rogue agent or agents broke out and autonomously attacked other companies' programs. What exactly does this mean?
10: So what this means exactly is that those passive chatbots that just sit there and answered questions, that's so yesterday. What we're talking about now are AI systems that also have goals on their own that they can actively go out and pursue in the world. This agent that OpenAI had launched internally, it spent 4.5 days trying to accomplish this task. And eventually it figured out that the best way it could do it was if it first hacked its way out of OpenAI onto the open internet, and then it figured out how to hack itself into four other entities, including this company Hugging Face, where it managed to commandeer several different computer clusters and get top-level access to all sorts of things in there and steal a bunch of data from Hugging Face. And that means that we should no longer think of today's cutting-edge AI, again, as just the chatbots that everyone is familiar with, but really as an alien type of being that can have goals of its own and go out in the world and pursue them. And this incident in and of itself, of course, didn't cause any enormous harm. So we should think of it as a canary in the coal mine, because if you listen to what these companies are actually saying that they ultimately want to do, it's to build so-called superintelligence, which are machines that can accomplish any tasks way, way better than humans. And they also want to give them robotic bodies eventually, So Sam Altman, the CEO of OpenAI, has written on a blog that we humans are going to be the first species to create their own successor, to build a new robotic species which can outsmart us in every way. And you played our president here talking about how whoever gets the super powerful AI first will win. Just speaking from my expertise as a scientist, an AI researcher, it's pretty obvious that if we race to this, then whoever builds something like that first will lose and take the rest of the world with them. Because, you know, if you walk down to the local zoo and you ask yourself which species is in the cages and which one is in charge, right? It's not the humans in the cages, because it tends to be the smarter species that dominates. And this is why these AI researchers from all these competing companies wrote this letter you just mentioned, saying, oh, hold your horses here. Maybe we should at least build some brakes. So if we need to slow down a little bit, we can.
9: So, Professor Tegmark, if you could explain the difference between artificial general intelligence and whether you think that's already happened, and what kind of regulations you think would prevent super intelligence from beginning, you know, starting to be what you've warned against. You've said, in fact, that AI is the only industry in the U.S. that's less regulated than sandwiches.
10: Yeah. So, of course, we've long had machines that have very narrow intelligence. You know, my pocket calculator I had when I was 10 years old was much better at multiplying numbers than I'll ever be. And we have AI tools that are very good at translating between English and Japanese and still can't drive a car properly, etc. Artificial general intelligence is simply AI that can do everything as well as a well-educated human. We don't have it yet. With some colleagues, I was recently a co-author on a paper where we found that ChatGPT GPT-4 was 27% of the way there. The latest, the ChatGPT-5, was 57% of the way there. But the companies, mostly their leadership, mostly predicts that we'll get there maybe this year, maybe next year, maybe in 2 years. Some think it won't happen for 5 years. But once that happens, we're at this crazy inflection point where the AI is better than any humans at the companies at making still better AI. You know, so ChatGPT-7 would create ChatGPT-8, which would create ChatGPT-9, and so on at a crazy rapid pace. And then when you give these things robotic bodies, you know, it's pretty obvious that if you have millions or billions of smarter than human robots running around the planet doing all sorts of things that we don't even understand, we might lose control over what's happening here on Earth.
9: So, Professor Tegmark, with respect to these robotic bodies, where are they already operating? We believe in China, certainly, despite the fact that China has much fewer data centers. The U.S. Has something like 10 to 12 times more. What do you think is the future for robotic bodies, and what kind of work do you imagine they'll eventually do? And are they effectively inevitable?
10: When you go to San Francisco, we already have AI-controlled robots driving around in the form of Waymo self-driving cars, right? We shouldn't just think of robots with two arms and two legs. And, you know, Tesla and many other companies in America and China are working very hard to make robots cheaper and very ubiquitous. The reason people want to put two arms and two legs on robots is, of course, because only then can you replace all human workers, since our infrastructure is very much built for workers with two arms and two legs. That's where you can take the biggest profits by basically replacing, getting all the money that went to workers and paying it to the owners of these machines. But I think it's a mistake to ask what will happen, because that makes us seem so weak. Like we are just some passive bystanders, you know, eating popcorn and waiting to see what future is going to happen to us. And we are creating this future, right? So we should ask ourselves what we want to happen. And I'm so glad you brought up the sandwich thing, you know. if we wanted people in New York to worry about getting salmonella every time they go to a restaurant, then we would get rid of the food inspectors. But we've chosen as a society to steer the development in a better direction. So if I move to New York and decide to open a sandwich shop, you know, when the health inspector comes and says, you know, hey, Max, I found 18 rats in your kitchen. You're not selling any sandwiches. Then I could turn around to this person from the government and say, you know, don't tell anyone. I'm not going to sell any sandwiches. I'm just going to release an AI girlfriend product for 11-year-old kids. And I'm going to release an AI that can make bioweapons for terrorists. And I'm going to release these super intelligent robots that I don't know how to control. The poor person from the government will be forced to say, okay, Max, that's all legal. You go ahead and do that. But just don't sell any sandwiches, right? That's how messed up the current situation is. And the good news is that because it's so ridiculous, there's a rapidly growing coalition across the political spectrum, all the way from Bernie Sanders to people like Steve Bannon, on saying this is nuts. We need to treat AI companies like we would treat any other powerful companies, saying, hey, we have these safety standards for sandwiches, for cars, for medicines. You can't release products until they've met the standards. That way, we would get a race to the top where companies can focus on curing cancer and other things instead of this absolutely insane, in my opinion, race to replace humans, not just as girlfriends and therapists and workers, but ultimately even in the big decisions that are being made about our future.
0: So, Professor Tegmark, as we see, for example, Sam Altman going from senator to senator's office, you know, after dealing with his rogue agent that got loose and who knows what it attacked. You also have this 1,100 scientists and senior employees at top AI firms calling on the U.S. government to back international efforts to develop tools that could, quote, deliberately pace the development of the world's most advanced AI systems. We played the clip of Trump in the lead saying we can't regulate them because then that would put us behind China. If you can again explain in lay terms, I mean, you're talking about a group of senators and Congress members, many of them quite old, not experienced in this at all. What needs to be regulated? We know that the leaders of these companies are trying to say we will regulate ourselves. But what do you think are the most important areas to regulate?
10: Well, as soon as we start treating AI companies like we treat pharma companies and restaurants, right, then they will not be able to release their new systems at all before they've demonstrated that they don't cause kids to commit suicide or do all these other harms. And then the companies themselves will put in a massive effort into making their things safer, and they will not go into these crazy things. So it's very easy. We've done this as a society before. You know, there used to be companies selling thalidomide that would make babies be born without arms and legs. When that industry was regulated, we fixed it. We can fix AI the same way. About China, you know, the dirty little secret that that these AI lobbyists don't mention is that the Chinese government really likes to be in control and will never tolerate the Chinese company making a new species that's going to overthrow the Chinese government, obviously. So this is very much a red herring. In fact, China has already cracked down harder on its companies than America has on our companies. They cracked down hard on AI girlfriends and other anthropomorphic AI just weeks ago. They have a law saying that any AI-generated content has to be labeled, et cetera, et cetera. So I feel that this is more of a talking point of among the lobbyists. And if as soon as there's any real political will to regulate AI, it'll be quite easy to come up with agreements with China. We should remember that, you know, there's very little trust right now between the U.S. and China, but there wasn't a whole lot of trust either between Leonid Brezhnev and Jimmy Carter, right? And that did not prevent these two nations from making a lot of deals regarding nuclear weapons because they had a shared incentive to not have a nuclear war. And America and China have a shared incentive to not, for it to be humans who win, not to have a future with a bunch of psychopath robots running the show.
9: Well, Professor Tegmark, I'd like to turn to the words of someone who is widely referred to as the godfather of AI, Jeffrey Hinton, who said in a recent interview with the Big Technology podcast that AI is coming up with new forms of intelligence exceeding that of humans.
11: A chatbot had come up with an interesting mathematical proof of one of the Erdős's conjectures that impressed mathematicians. It was original. It wasn't just searching the literature. And that's the thin end of a wedge. I believe, for example, in areas like mathematics, because it's a closed system, you don't need data. You can just make conjectures and see if you can prove them and keep on like that. In that sense, it's a bit like AlphaGo, where you can play against yourself. I think it's going to get very smart fairly quickly. Within the next 10 or 20 years, it may even be producing novel math that people can't understand.
9: So, Professor Tegmark, if you could talk about this so-called, what's referred to as recursive intelligence, and then tell us what you found in your recent the report card, wherein artificial intelligence experts rated leading AI companies on key safety and security domains. It seems from your results that none of the nine did especially well.
10: Yeah, that's right. You know, as a professor, those are not the kind of grades I would like my students to get. The term recursive self-improvement simply refers to an AI that is so smart that it can improve itself. So today, when you go from ChatGPT 4 to ChatGPT 5, there were a lot of humans involved in that work, right? Recursive self-improvement is when ChatGPT 7, you know, can just, you press a button and come back later, and now it's created ChatGPT 8. That's kind of basically digital gain of function research, where before long, we might be as much, the AI might be as much smarter than us as we are smarter than mice or snails. And it was very interesting. I read almost all the comments that the signatories of those thousands plus signatories from the competing companies had signed that you mentioned. And it's really quite gripping to see how so many of the workers at these companies are really terrified. It just shines through in what they've written. Many of them write that they think we're 2 years away from just really losing control of this. I think the reason that's lost on the broader public and our politicians is because, you know, we all noticed 4 years ago that computers went from not being able to talk to being able to talk. But much fewer people have noticed that since then, AI went from kind of high school level intelligence to college level to professor level to Nobel laureate level and beyond and certain areas. Winning the gold medal in the International Mathematics Olympiad, proving new mathematical theorems, and so on. And it's getting particularly good at writing programs, which is exactly why you see these companies betting so hard on having their AI replace their own workers and improve itself. There has to be a red line that nobody is allowed to do recursive self-improvement. Well, this is not something that...
9: Professor Tegmark, if I could just ask, with respect to what you're referring to, the sheer speed at which AI has developed, which seems to have stunned even its pioneers. I mean, it was 10 years ago that artificial intelligence beat the game Go, a 5,500-year-old game, by what's referred to as Move 37. If you could talk about the significance of that and what you think accounts for both the scale and the rapidity with which AI is developing and expanding.
10: Yeah, the significance of that Go game against Lee Sedol was that kind of put the nail in the coffin for a lot of people in this notion that AI can never be creative. that there are some things that human intelligence only can do. And the reason that things have gone so crazy fast is, you know, if you and I had the ability to just press a button and now our brain would be 10 times bigger and then it would be 100 times bigger and 1,000 times bigger. And if we could read the whole internet and every book ever written and remember it all, you know, of course we could be much more intelligent. But we have these physical limits to our bodies, whereas with machines, it's not like that. If you can't fit enough computational power in your laptop, well, take a data center the size of an aircraft hangar and fill it up with machines and put in a gigawatt of power and give it everything ever written to learn from.
0: Professor Tegmark, I wanted to end by asking you a question, a response to a response. Sam Altman said, we're deploying responsibly developed AI to liberate humanity from menial labor and usher in an era of unparalleled creativity and abundance. To which the great author and activist Naomi Klein responded, you ingested the entire written output of human civilization without consent, without compensation, without credit to build a system whose primary commercial application is eliminating the jobs of the people whose work you consumed. You're not liberating human creativity. You're strip mining it and selling it back at a markup while calling the theft training data. We have 30 seconds, Max Tegmark.
10: Not only do I agree with that, which is a great case study of what happens when you leave an industry completely unregulated, but, you know, I was just playing with my 3-year-old son this morning, and when he says liberate, what he's actually saying is going to liberate my son from the ability to ever get a job. It's going to liberate him from having agency by making my son economically obsolete than everybody else on this planet. And this is something I believe, you're called Democracy Now for a reason, should be decided democratically, not by some dudes who've had too much Red Bull to drink and haven't been elected.
0: Max Tegmark, we thank you for being with us, professor conducting AI and physics research at MIT as part of the Institute for Artificial Intelligence and Fundamental Interactions, author of the New York Times bestseller, Life 3.0, Being Human in the Age of Artificial Intelligence. I hope this conversation is just the beginning. Thanks for joining us. Coming up next, Citizens Bank has severed financial ties with CoreCivic and Geo Group, two of the nation's largest private operators of ICE jails. We'll look at the grassroots movement that has been pushing for divestment. Back in 20 seconds.

0: Living in Dystopia by Sarah Michelle Ozell. This is Democracy Now!, democracynow.org. I'm Amy Goodman with Nermeen Sheikh.
1: We turn now to news that Citizens Bank has severed financial ties to CoreCivic and the GEO Group, two of the nation's largest private prison operators that work directly with ICE to run immigration jails. The National Bank has faced significant pushback from social justice groups and activists for providing more than $2.5 billion in financing to the two private prison companies. Earlier this month, Citizens Bank said it was ending its lending relationships with the GEO Group and CoreCivic, insisting that the move was a, quote, business decision based on changed commercial circumstances and unrelated to protest actions and the growing boycott of Citizens Bank. 3 days before Citizens decided to end its financial relationship with the GEO Group and CoreCivic, the township of Montclair, New Jersey, voted to pull its $91 million account from Citizens Bank. This is Montclair Mayor Renee Baskerville speaking in favor of divesting from Citizens Bank at a Montclair Township Council meeting earlier this month.
2: It's not just a one out, it's like a wake-up call that I think that we need to be more diligent about who we're doing business with, who we're investing with, what contracts we're giving out, and really, you know, when we're doing these things, maybe we should be just a little bit more aware and take a look at the behind-the-scenes types of things. And even when we were talking about, you know, well, what next? You take it from Citizens. And I'm saying, well, let's make sure that we know wherever we go, whether it's Valley, Bank of America, whoever it may be, that we know who, you know, they're doing banking with, because there's a lot of other categories, none as urgent as this is immediately in this setting here and now with what's going on with Delaney.
0: Montclair's decision follows a decision last month by Jersey City in New Jersey to divest from Citizens Bank and close its over $250 million account. The GEO Group runs the Delaney Hall Federal Immigration Detention Center in Newark, New Jersey, and CoreCivic operates the Elizabeth Detention Center in Elizabeth, New Jersey. For more, we're joined by two guests. Reverend John Edgerton is the senior minister of Old South Church in Boston and board member of the Greater Boston Interfaith Organization, which has withdrawn $3 million from Citizens Bank over its concerns with the bank's relationship with CoreCivic and GEO. And joining us here in New York is Jake Efros, a Jersey City council member who helped lead the effort to close Jersey City's $250 million Citizens Bank account. Jake, let's begin with you, council member. Talk about how this happened. This is happening all over the country, but kind of piecemeal in a way that people don't realize how much pressure has been brought on Citizens Bank, whether or not they admit that this has led to their decision.
3: Yeah, it really is pressure. And just first, thank you so much for having me on the show. It's really an honor to be here. Before I was on Jersey City Council, I got my start as a Democratic Socialist of America member, organizing the Abolish ICE movement, fighting against ICE detention centers and jails in New Jersey. And just at the beginning of this year, was elected for this first term as a city council member in Jersey City. And the pressure at Delaney Hall was growing. The conditions were deteriorating, and resistance on the inside led by detainees was escalating, particularly by hunger strikers and labor strikers. And Delaney Hall in Newark includes residents of Jersey City. So this was, of course, a concern of my constituents being there. And it just so happened that the De-ICE Citizens Bank movement, these amazing activists who are identifying just how much financing of GEO Group, which operates Delaney, as you mentioned, and of course Civic, just how much financing Citizens Bank does, $2.5 billion, I think, was the amount of financing going to these companies. De-ICE Citizens Bank was doing this great work. I had just started hearing about it maybe days or a week before a city council meeting, where I was reviewing the agenda the week before the city council meeting, and I noticed that we had a vote to authorize where our money essentially was being held in different banks. And I saw that Citizens Bank was on this list, and that raised alarms for me right away. So it was absolutely thanks to the incredible work of the activists with the De-ICE Citizens Bank movement that I would even know to look out for that. And I immediately told the administration. I worked with my other DSA counterpart, Councilman Joel Brooks, on our city council. And we demanded the full divestment of the $200+ million that we had in Citizens Bank. And we put forward a resolution that was unanimously voted on by our city council. And to their credit, the administration under Mayor Solomon, they acted immediately and made that divestment happen.
1: So Citizens Bank is the 17th or 18th largest bank in the U.S. Have you heard any responses from people who have accounts at Citizens Bank? And were any of them among the activists who pushed for this decision?
3: There were some concerns that I heard on the ground here and there from people who might have accounts. We are not served enough in Jersey City by banks, and there's not enough banking, especially in the south side of Jersey City. And there are a couple branches of Citizens Bank there. But it was incredibly important, and I think there was an overwhelming consensus that those questions need to be tackled on their own, and we need to tackle this like serious moral, political, and material concern of having 200 plus million in Citizens Bank.
0: You know, recently we had Julie Cohen and Paul Barrett in the studio. They privately had a Citizens Bank account. Paul Barrett had worked for the Wall Street Journal and other places. Julie Cohen is the Oscar-nominated filmmaker who made RBG. Earlier this year, she and Paul Barrett wrote an op-ed for NJ.com about their decision to close their accounts over the bank's complicity with Delaney Hall. We want to go to a clip of Julie speaking at Bloomfield, New Jersey Town Council earlier this month.
4: I think it's important to be really clear that this is about citizens' complicity with ICE. My husband and I actually closed our own accounts at the Citizens branch on Broad Street in December after we learned that Citizens was providing financing for Geo Group and CoreCivic, the private prison companies that are behind the now notorious ICE detention at Delaney Hall, at Dilley in Texas, where there are parents and children together in a center where there are zero criminals, at Elizabeth Detention, and a lot of places where there's a lack of due process and where there are all kinds of human rights violations. We didn't want our own money going to that, and we certainly don't want our tax dollars in bank accounts that are associated with ICE and that really enable some of ICE's worst behavior.
0: So that's the Oscar-nominated filmmaker Julie Cohen, who together with her husband, Paul Barrett, pulled out their accounts from Citizens Bank. We're joined in Boston by Reverend John Edgerton, senior minister of the Old South Church in Boston, board member of the Greater Boston Interfaith Organization, which has withdrawn $3 million from Citizens Bank. If you can, Reverend, talk about your decision. And I mean, we're talking about cities. Now we're talking about churches. What was the decision of the church? And did Citizens Bank respond?
5: So we've been involved in this with our sister organization, Greater Cleveland Congregations, with the DICE Coalition, which is an all-volunteer, grassroots-led organization, for many months. We attended the annual shareholders meeting in Rhode Island and informed the board, informed the CEO, Bruce Van Zandt, in the wintertime of our concerns about this. We asked for a meeting to discuss this, and they never actually made that meeting happen. And so we told them, if you won't meet with us, won't discuss our concerns, then we will withdraw $1 million on this date. And we did so, and they didn't reply, and we then withdrew $2 million from that. And then, of course, when Jersey City and Montclair withdrew $356 million, municipalities just have more zeros at the end of their bank accounts than churches do. And so this was really a broad movement, and the pressure became too much for citizens to bear, and they had to do the right thing.
1: And so, Reverend Edgerton, do you hope that other churches follow suit? And is there any indication, have you heard anything about how that may happen, taking your example?
5: So this So this became really quite a broad movement very quickly. We originally had about $13 million that were organized of people who said that they would be willing to withdraw their money. That quickly grew to $24 million. And those organizations still have those deposits pledged.

0: Did Citizens CEO say he would meet with you, and did he?
1: So CEO Bruce Van Zandt committed at their annual shareholder meeting to meet with Greater Boston Interfaith Organization, said that he would make it happen within 2 weeks. That didn't occur. And then later on, they sent us a letter saying that they were reneging on that promise to meet with us because we were making false and misleading statements. They didn't let us know what exactly we had said that was wrong. We stand by the things that we have said. We would very much like to meet still with CEO Bruce Van Zandt. There has been a lot of reputational damage done to the bank that we bank with, and we can give them some good advice about how to rebuild that trust. This is a situation that has become terrible for Citizens Bank because of their own decisions. They are stuck between a rock and a hard place. On the one hand, of a public that realizes that what they're doing is unconscionable and does not want to bank with such an entity, and a regulatory structure which is vindictive and would punish them if they were seen to go against the administration. That is because of Citizens Bank's own choices to put themselves into that position. Nobody forced them to get involved in the private prison business. In 2021, almost every big bank got out of that dirty business. Citizens stayed in it. They shouldn't have. And now they need to repair their reputation with the people of this country.
0: Reverend John Edgerton, senior minister of Old South Church and Boston, board member of the Greater Boston Interfaith Organization, which has withdrawn $3 million from Citizens Bank, and Jake Efros, a Jersey City Council member who helped lead the effort to close Jersey City's $250 million Citizens Bank account. Coming up, we go to Springfield, Ohio, as ICE is reportedly stepping up plans to arrest and deport Haitians across the country. Hundreds of thousands of Haitians lost their TPS status this week. Stay with us.

0: Way of Life by T. Rosemond in our Democracy Now! Studio. This is Democracy Now!, democracynow.org. I'm Mimi Goodman with Nermeen Sheikh.
1: ICE is reportedly stepping up plans to arrest and deport Haitians after an estimated 300,000 Haitians just lost their status under TPS, the Temporary Protected Status Program. The program ended on Monday after the Supreme Court last month sided with the Trump administration to end TPS programs for Haitians and Syrians. Since that ruling, panic and fear have swept through Haitian communities across the United States. According to an internal government document, the plans to round up and deport Haitian immigrants could start as early as this week. The planned deportation operations outlined in the internal government document could focus in part on the thousands of Haitians who live in Ohio, many of whom live and work in the city of Springfield.
0: During the 2024 presidential campaign, Vice President J.D. Vance and President Trump amplified racist, baseless claims that Haitians in Springfield were eating people's pets, their dogs and cats. In an interview with CBS News on Monday, Ohio's Republican governor, Mike DeWine, described the Trump plans to deport Haitians as a mistake.
2: It's not good for the United States, and it's not good for the state of Ohio. These are people who have helped Springfield really come back. Springfield has been making a real comeback. The Haitians who are living there and employed there, they came there to work, and they came there because there were jobs that were not being filled by other people. And so to lose them and have them not be able to work anymore and possibly, you know, taken out of this country is frankly a blow to Springfield, and it's a blow to the state of Ohio.
0: Again, that is Ohio's Republican governor, Mike DeWine. For more

0: We go to Springfield, Ohio, where we're joined by Villes d'Orsainville. He is the co-founder and executive director of the Haitian Support Center in Springfield and is among the over 300,000 Haitians in the U.S. who've just lost their TPS, temporary protected status. In these last minutes we have, Villes, if you can talk about the fear people have, what are people doing, including yourself, this week, losing your TPS status?
1: Thank you for having me. I think that the fear is so huge in our community, especially when folks know that they won't be able to continue to live here. And now I believe that DHS has changed the strategy over the past few days. They started sending calling check letters to folks. And when they get to those facilities, they just put like an ankle bracelets on their feet. It is so humiliating to see parents, fathers and mothers who have not been committing any crime now with some type of ankle bracelets on their feet. And that has created so much fear. Not only those folks, they lost their jobs, they lost the privilege to drive, and now they have a bracelet on their feet on a daily basis, and they give them 1 month of time to go back to court. So it's really humiliating to see that happening to our people in our community right now.
2: So, Villes d'Orsainville, if you could talk about, you know, the conditions prevailing now in Haiti, why so many Haitians have fled the country, and what it would mean for them to be the ones here to be deported back to Haiti?
1: Basically, I always tell people that it's not a question of us not willing to go back to our country. So now if I can describe for you a little bit the condition of our country, we have an international airport that has not been in operations for over the past 2 years because when American aircraft landed at that particular airport, the gang members shot at them. We have more than 1.3 million people have been displaced, and 5 million people are in inaccurate food insecurity. So there are women and girls live in shelters on a daily basis, people who are being raped, exposed to rape. So this is the condition. We have a government that just cannot deliver political goods. And actually, the gang members, they become stronger and stronger on a daily basis. This is the condition of Haiti, and there is no job opportunity. There is no Haitian dream for those folks. And these are the push factors that cause them to leave the country. So I think that the Haitians here, they are willing to go back, but at the end of the day, they do not have a country to go back to.
0: I mean, the U.S. government understands full well how dangerous it is to go back to Haiti. They have warned Americans not to go to Haiti. In this last few seconds we have, Villes, you have lost your TPS status. What are you doing?
1: I it's like a catch-22 for me because me as well, I am a TPS holder. So I'm just laying low and sit and observe what will happen to our community next.
0: Villes d'Orsainville, we thank you so much for speaking up and out on Democracy Now!, co-founder and executive director of the Haitian Support Center in Springfield, Ohio. That does it for our show. I'll be in Martha's Vineyard July 31st, Friday night, to speak after the documentary about Democracy Now! Steal the Story, Please! With the director, Tia Lassen. And then on to Edinburgh and London. You can check our website at democracynow.org. I'm Amy Goodman with Nermeen Sheikh for another edition of Democracy Now!
3: 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It's called Wow and Flutter.

Thank you. This is an old Buck Owens song. It's called Together Again, or Untogether Again.

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bush boy town. I got the bush boy blues, I'm gonna spread the news all around. The white folks in Washington, they know how. Took a colored man a nigga just to see him blow. Lord, it's a bush boy town. It's a bush boy town.

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0: You'll meet many just like me upon life's busy street, with shoulders stooped and heads bowed low and eyes that stare in defeat. For souls that live within the past, where sorrow plays all parts, for a living death is all that's left for men with broken hearts. You have no right to be the judge, to criticize and condemn. Just think, but for the grace of God, it would be you instead of him. One careless step or thoughtless deed, and then the misery starts. And to those who weep, death comes cheap, these men with broken hearts. Oh, so humble you should be when they come passing by. For it's written that the greatest men never get too big to cry. Some lose faith in love and life when sorrow shoots her darts. And with hope all gone, they walk alone, these men with broken hearts. You've never walked in that man's shoes or saw things through his eyes, or stood and watched with helpless hands while the heart inside you dies. Some were paupers, some were kings, and some were masters of the arts. But in their shame, they're all the same, these men with broken hearts. Life sometimes can be so cruel that a heart will pray for death. God, why must these living dead know pain with every breath? So help your brother along the road, no matter where he starts. For the God that made you made them too, these men with broken hearts.
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